0: Welcome on back. BetMGM the Night, Westwood One Sports. I'm Pat Boyle. She's Kate Constable. Phone number to join the show is 310-840-4910. Again, that's 310-840-4910. Before we get to the SEC, let's get you an update on Texans Raiders. It is one-way traffic. The Texans jumped out to an early lead 7-0 on a Woody Marks 20-yard touchdown run. And then if you were listening to the show, I went nuts on a Fernando Mendoza 80-yard pick six for a touchdown. That made it 14-0. Then the Raiders went 3 and out. And Mendoza only threw it once, and it was an incompletion on a deep ball on 3rd and 9. Texans got a field goal. And so it's 17-0. And now the Raiders are finally starting to put together some good offensive production. Mendoza just took a pretty big hit as he completes a pass that ends up getting the pile pushed ahead for another first down. So they finally got some continuity here on this drive. Mendoza has completed 2 straight passes for 10 yards and now another one for 9 yards. So 2 straight completions for 19 yards. And after that interception, they did go 3 and out, but, Kate, Mendoza's starting to look good here and settle in. And, you know, again, Texans playing their defensive backups, and they still look good. But other than that pick six, Mendoza has looked good tonight, I got to admit. Kate, you're muted.
1: Whoopsies. Yeah, started a little slow for Mendoza, but, I mean, he has settled in a little bit and going up against a significantly better defense than he saw last week against the Cardinals. And, I mean, he'll have another quarter here, end of the first. I think as long as he can continue to sustain some of these drives, it'll be a pretty successful night overall for Mendoza, but certainly didn't come out, like, firing like Brandon thought he might. Or who was it? Raider J from Wisconsin? Raider J thought Fernando Mendoza was going to come out and throw 7 touchdowns. Haven't seen that yet, but I mean, second preseason game. I think the kid's playing just fine.
0: 310-840-4910. Let's get to some college football here, Kate. Let's talk about the big bad SEC. That ain't so big and bad anymore, but they are stacked in terms of how many teams could potentially win a national championship this year. Just going off of the AP preseason top 25, yes, again, it's Ohio State 1, Oregon 2, Notre Dame 4. But shortly after that, there comes the SEC mountain of teams. Georgia 3, Texas 5, Texas A&M 8, Ole Miss 9, Oklahoma 10, LSU 11, Alabama 13, and then Tennessee's also ranked this year, so, and Missouri at 25. So there is plenty of depth in this conference. And I want to know, Kate, what do you think about the, do you think the SEC has anything to prove this year? Because in the first two editions of the 12-team college football playoff, out of the 2 semifinals, so 8 combined teams, the SEC has only amounted for 2 of those teams. And we know that the Big Ten has won 3 straight national championships. So is the SEC, have they not been as good, or is the Big Ten just had the best team in the country over the last 3 years? And do you expect all these teams, the Georgia, Texas, Oklahoma, LSU, Alabama, do you think they will reclaim the throne? One of these teams wins a national championship this year?
1: No, I don't believe we see an SEC team win the national championship. It's true that the Big Ten, I think, has jumped the SEC.

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6: Heyo! 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I'm Pat Boyle. 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I just popped my second Zevia of the day, Kate, and you heard me burp just there.
7: Cool.
6: So talking, I guess the injection of caffeine into my body, talking maybe a little bit tough for the time being.
8: I just popped my second Spindrift of the day, Pat. We're on the same wavelength here tonight.
6: Look at us. Who would have thought? Look at us going nuts, getting wild on a Thursday night. Zero fake sweetener, but you know, it somehow wakes me up because of the stevia. It's a magical thing. Stevia soda. Zevia, I love it. Can't stop drinking them.
8: This was part of the Costco haul this morning. New batch of carbonated drinks.
6: That's gorgeous. That's beautiful. Anyway, talking text line to join the show, 310-840-4910. You could call, you could text 310-840-4910. Coming up in 20 minutes, we're going to play the Geo Sports game. Coming up in an hour from now, hot or cold. If you want to get in on the mix of anything we've been talking about, debating some college football over the last hour, what do you think about Bill Belichick in North Carolina this year? What do you think of the SEC? What do you think about Notre Dame and CJ Carr? I think he's going to win the Heisman. I think Notre Dame's going 12-0. I think they're going to win the national championship. Yes, I'm a Notre Dame fan, but look, they've got a quarterback coming back who was awesome last year. They've got a defense returning 9 of their 10 top tacklers from a season ago. I'm all in on Marcus Freeman. A year and a half ago, I was completely out on Marcus Freeman. Then they went to the national championship game, which I never would have thought in a million years was going to happen in the same season that they lost to Northern Illinois. But yet, that is exactly what happened. And I thought they got screwed last year. So revenge on their plate as well that they're hopefully eating and digesting every single day. 310-840-4910. But Kate, before the break, we'll get you an update on Texans Raiders in just a bit. You haven't missed much, only a field goal on the Raiders side. Before the break, I did say, if not Notre Dame, there is a team that I think is going to be so freaking scary good this year. And it's another team that is kind of having to bounce back from some disappointment a season ago, from not making the college football playoff as the preseason number one, number two team in the country. They did go to the semifinal last 2 years ago, and that's the Texas Longhorns. And I think if Notre Dame doesn't win the championship this year, Kate, I think it's going to be Sark. I think it's going to be Steve Sarkisian and Arch Manning and the Texas Longhorns. Because I do think Arch Manning is going to be fantastic. And I, look, I'm the first to admit, I mean, just how we all, like, unanimously, unilaterally, as football fans, like, realized how bad J.J. McCarthy was a season ago. That is, we all also, as college football fans, unilaterally realized how bad Arch Manning was in the beginning of last year. Right? Brutal against Ohio State. Not much better against the cupcake schools. Was terrible against Florida through the two interceptions. But then, as Texas kind of faded into the background, he slowly but surely got much, much better. And then, yeah, had the setback. He didn't play great against Georgia, but then finished the season. This is what I was most impressed with. Finished the season with dominant efforts against Arkansas and Texas A&M. Texas A&M, who was number three in the country, and even though Arch Manning didn't have a great completion percentage in that game, he was smart with the football, barely took any sacks, and I thought had one of his best games of the year, despite the box score not looking all that sexy. And now Arch Manning, with a full offseason to get better, to digest what happened, being thrown into the spotlight, being Peyton and Eli's nephew, and having just a mountain of pressure and expectations on top of you, and frankly, a running game that also wasn't very good last year. I think Arch Manning is going to be ready this year. I'm counting on Arch Manning this year looking like the Arch Manning that a lot of us thought was going to be last year. So I think he'll be a Heisman candidate for sure. I mean, he's the second, you know, odds favorite behind C.J. Carr. And so I don't know how that makes me feel, that I do think the top two guys in the Heisman odds market are also like probably going to be number one and number two. But hey, crazier things have happened than what is supposed to happen. But here's the other thing. I love what Steve Sarkisian did in the transfer portal. On the defensive side, went in and after losing star linebackers Anthony Hill Jr. and Leanna and Leifau, they get Rasheem Biles, who was awesome at Pitt last year and was one of the best linebackers in the transfer portal. But not even that. It is that run game that was really mediocre, really weak last year. Sark went out and got the two best running backs in the transfer portal, Relique Brown and Holly. Fantastic name. Two guys that at Arizona State and NC State were just incredibly physical. I can't wait to watch this Texas offense run the ball, but I do think they're going to be very, very balanced because I think Arch is going to take a big step forward. And they also went out and got Cam Coleman in the transfer portal, who, yeah, had some drop issues at Auburn, but 6'3", 200 pounds, a highlight reel machine. I think this Texas offense is going to be incredibly scary, and I think Sark, who took him to the college football playoff semifinals a couple of years ago, had the down season a year ago. I think this is the year that Texas can put it all together, and so if it's not Notre Dame, I can see the Longhorns winning the title this year. I think they are going to be a machine.
8: I don't disagree with you at all, Pat. I really do think this is the year where Arch kind of comes, everything comes to fruition for him. Everything starts coming together. You saw it, back half of the season last year. And then you the receiving group that he has this year, you mentioned Cam Coleman, but I mean, Ryan Wingo coming off of 54 catches last season, 7 scores. Like, he kind of has all the pieces in place where if it doesn't work this year for Texas, like, when is it going to? And that's assuming health all year long. But they have a great offensive line, as they do what it seems like every season. And I mean, if Arch lives up to the expectations in this season now, I think national championship certainly isn't out of the question for them whatsoever. They do have a difficult schedule as of right now, right? They play a lot of ranked teams right now. Are those teams going to be ranked at that point of the season? I mean, that's the question for every team, right? And I think we'll know pretty quickly week 2 against Ohio State. I mean, that's an absolutely massive game. We'll be able to see pretty quickly how they stack up against the top team in the nation.
6: It was at the Horseshoe last year on the road, and despite how poorly Arch Manning played, they lost by 7. This year they get the Buckeyes at home in Austin at prime time. Week 2, they get a week to, you know, beat up on Texas State. So yeah, holy smokes. We're only, what, 4 weeks away from that game? I mean, mark that down on your calendar. I cannot wait. Cannot wait. But yeah, look, the home games they play in conference this year. Well, neutral site against Oklahoma, right? The Red River Shootout. And then at home against number 9, Ole Miss. The road games they play in the SEC, at number 20, Tennessee, at number 25, Missouri, at number 11, LSU, and at number 8, Texas A&M. Yeah, I mean, it's a brutal schedule. The SEC, like we said, is, even though the Big Ten has taken the throne in terms of the national championships and the top of the top, we know the depth is mouthwatering. We know the depth of the SEC is molten lava. It's incredible. So there's really not many easy games to be found. But, I mean, I'm buying in on Texas this year. I'm buying in, and I'm not so much buying in on the Georgia Bulldogs, because I just, you know, Gunnar Stockton doesn't really do it for me, Kate. He doesn't really do it for me, and I know that college football obviously is so much more than the quarterback, but I just feel like we have, on paper, we just assume Georgia's defense is going to be incredible. I mean, let's not forget how young and how dysfunctional their secondary and their defense was the first couple of weeks of last season. Yeah, they got really, really good as the year went on, but, and then they got torn apart by Trinidad Chambliss in that college football playoff game. So I think the days of just assuming Georgia's defense is going to be a unit, they're going to be elite, they're going to be unstoppable, they've got 7 NFL players, I think those days are over. And I think that Kirby Smart is going to have a real, he's going to have a real coaching job on his hands this year that he's got to go out there and get done, because just like every other team in the SEC, their schedule is a beast. And I'm not all in on Georgia like I am on Texas.
8: That's interesting. I feel like all I've heard all season is just that Georgia is the top team in the SEC. Georgia is the one that's going to bring the SEC back to prominence. It's Georgia, Georgia, Georgia. Georgia hasn't been the standard Georgia over the last couple of years. I mean, granted, yes, one loss last year. But they've, I mean, two losses for them is even a lot. And yeah. Losses to Alabama, too, and an Alabama team that is coached by Kalen DeBoer that a lot of people don't like. So, I mean, they still win plenty of games. Like, don't get me wrong. They're still, I mean, making it to the college football playoff every year. But I'm kind of with you in, is Gunnar Stockton the guy? It feels like he's just been around for a long time, and he's kind of he's been there, he's done that. As long as he's still playing, we're going to run it back with him. Where is he a true difference maker in terms of winning you those big, big, big games? He certainly won plenty of games at Georgia, but I'm not sold on him either. I still think Georgia's going to go over their win total. They're going to win maybe have 2 losses on the year at most.
6: Yeah. Let me just quickly pull up Georgia's schedule here, because I had it in front of me and then I don't know what happened to it. So, so Georgia's got Tennessee State, Western Kentucky to start the year at Arkansas. They're going to be 3-0, no questions asked. Home against number 10, Oklahoma. At 13th ranked Alabama 2 weeks later. And then at number 9, Ole Miss on November 7th, and home against 25th Missouri. Actually, the more that I look at this schedule, Kate, it's actually pretty easy. And I think that's maybe why Georgia's getting a ton of hype and a ton of, you know, maybe a ton of people putting some money on them to win the SEC or to win the national championship. They don't got to play Texas. They don't have to play LSU. They only have to play 4 ranked teams. 4. You know, they play South Carolina. They play Florida, who I'm not expecting much of at all this year. They play Auburn at home. They play Vandy. And again, they play Arkansas on the road. Like, what, you couldn't ask for really much more of an easier SEC schedule. So they play 4 ranked teams. Texas plays 7, including the number 1 team in the country. And if anything, maybe that battle-testedness is why I like Texas, where I feel like Georgia can kind of largely skate by and maybe a lot of their flaws won't be exposed. Because think about what, like you said, Kate, what happened last year. They only lost 1 game. They didn't play, I mean, they played a tough schedule, but it wasn't a brutal schedule. And then all of a sudden, they get to the quarterfinals, and they really hadn't seen an explosive offense. I mean, they played Ole Miss, and they struggled to beat them. And they played them at home. And they played them again, and all of their flaws, the secondary, the inability to stop the big plays, once again, it reared its ugly head. And, you know, you go back to the year before that as well, in 2024, when it was kind of the opposite. Georgia didn't play a ton of good defenses that could run the football, and then they played Notre Dame. And yes, I know that Carson Beck got hurt, and they had Gunnar Stockton, they had backup quarterback playing. But still, I mean, they couldn't run the football. They couldn't do anything against Notre Dame. So it's almost as like, yeah, Georgia will probably hum-ho their way to an 11-1 record, and they'll play in the SEC title game. But then it's like, which version is showing up in the college football playoff? Because they have been one and done in each of the last two seasons. And, you know, 3 years ago, when it was the last year of the 4-team college football playoff, remarkably, they get to the SEC title game, lose to Alabama, and then get shut out of the college football playoff.
8: Mm-hmm. I wonder, I mean, of this schedule for Georgia, because you're right, as you go through these, it's incredibly easy. Like, the games that will decide where Georgia stands, I guess that's probably the question, is like, where does Georgia lie within the college football playoff? Because they're more than likely going to make it. They're going to make it to the SEC championship game. And even if they are a two-loss SEC team, they're making it into the playoffs. So do they get a first-round bye, that type of deal? Do they win the SEC championship? I think that's like where the questions for Georgia are, because with the schedule, they're going to make it. Like, your biggest hurdles this year are number 10 Oklahoma going on the road at Alabama and against an Ole Miss team that's maybe not as good as last year's team, but, you know, you lost to them last year in the playoffs, so that's going to be a big one that's circled there. So I just don't think there's many spots where Georgia's going to slip up this year, despite maybe not being the same type of Georgia teams back when Saban was playing. Like, it almost feels like Nick Saban left and all of a sudden Kirby Smart kind of lost his edge a little bit, where his teams have been really good in terms of wins, but like, they haven't performed in the playoffs quite like they used to.
6: That's a good point. Right? He needed that. He needed Saban to push him. He needed his rival.
8: Right?
6: Like, to make the tennis argument, it's like Rafael Nadal needed Roger Federer. And once Federer retired, Nadal, like, you know, the injuries slowly became more and more progressive, and outside of the French Open, he really didn't win much of anything after that. So yeah, does Kirby Smart need Nick Saban back more than anything? He needs somebody else. He needs Lane Kiffin to start
8: some
6: smack with him.
8: Yeah.
6: Speaking of which, Lane Kiffin and LSU, I mean, you want to talk about the biggest target in all of college football this year, firmly on your back. It's Lane Kiffin, it's Sam Levitt, and it's now LSU. He leaves Ole Miss to go to their hated rival in the manner that he did it as well. And then he does that freaking interview on the damn tarmac on the runway with his clothes, the clothes rack right next to him. I mean, there is nobody slimier than Lane Kiffin, but there's also nobody probably more exciting in college football than Lane Kiffin. So there's going to be a ton of people that want him to fail. There's going to be a ton of people that, you know, LSU fans and Lane Kiffin that obviously are dying for him to succeed. He's great for college football, whether you hate him or you love him. But you want to talk about a tough schedule. LSU, two out of the first four games are against top 10 teams. And I don't think Dabo and Clemson are going to be good, but that's always a tough way to start the year. They get that rematch with Ole Miss. That's such an emotional game, Kate, no matter if they win or they lose. Like, right away, I'll tell you what, right now, as long as Texas A&M doesn't suffer some big injuries, I'll tell you a betting spot that I like is A&M to beat LSU, no matter how they do against Ole Miss the week after they play them, because that is such an emotional high that they're going to be coming off of. And then to just gear it up again the next week, even though they're home, and you'll probably get a better price because they're going to be at home against A&M. I'll be taking A&M to beat LSU after Lane Kiffin and the Tigers play Ole Miss. And they also have to play Bama, Texas, and then Tennessee on the road 3 weeks in a row at the end of the season. Like, the expectations are college football playoff. And I'll be honest, I'm not all that impressed with Sam Levitt, nor am I with this LSU defense every single year, even when they've had some really solid players on paper. So I'm probably got LSU out more than I got them in to the college football playoff this year.
8: Yeah, I think this could be one of those instances where things don't happen the way LSU is hoping in year one under Lane Kiffin. Year two, year three, maybe. But year one, I think, could be a little bit more of a struggle than Tiger fans are hoping. Phil Steele's, he always does those, he does the college football preview book, and he always does the experience breakdown. That's probably not the right term of what he calls it, but how experienced a team are, the rankings there. And this LSU team is extremely low in terms of experience of returning players, returning starters, guys that have played together before, whereas Ole Miss, they are ranked a little bit higher in that category. They have been more players that have been together longer. They have more of that continuity. So I think that this could be a year where, yes, LSU's going to win games. Like, they're going to be good. Are they going to be national championship good? Probably not. Could they get beat by Ole Miss on September 19th? Very likely. Well, very likely is probably a stretch. I wouldn't be shocked whatsoever, right? And yeah. Then you're right. You talk about letdown spots in college football or any sport in terms of betting. That is the quintessential letdown spot in week four against Texas A&M. Because regardless of win or loss, the emotional letdown there is going to be absolutely huge. So everyone just circle that weekend on your calendar to bet against LSU.
6: 310-840-4910. When we come back, we'll get you an update. Because they're almost at halftime, so we'll see how this drive plays out, and it'll be at half. We'll get you an update on the Raiders and the Texans. One full half of Fernando Mendoza will be in the books. We'll let you know how his night is going when we return, and also we'll play the Geo Sports game, which will be fun. Get your pens and pencils and paper ready to go, baby, and your maps, because you're going to need them. I'm Pat Boyle. She's Kate Constable, filling in for Brad Evans. 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

0: field and off the field issues. It was also nice to see Deebo Samuel back in San Francisco. That just feels like his home. He was here in Washington for a little bit. I liked Deebo Samuel a lot. It never felt like this was the perfect long-term fit for him. So seeing him back in San Francisco has been cool. We get more preseason action on Friday that we will look at tomorrow. But when we get back, we had a joint practice between two teams with very high expectations. And after the fact, one quarterback sent a warning shot to all 32 NFL teams. I'll tell you who it is.
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0: Like, you asked me if I could be the quarterback for the Browns. I think I could be up there and be playing cleanup for the Astros right now. They lost to the Angels, who have not won a series since late May. Oh.
1: The Texas Rangers are a game out of first place in the AL West. They are 63-65 right now.
0: Woo!
1: You would be 20 games back in the NL West if you were 63-65 right now. And as Addy pointed out, the Astros, who lead the division, the Rangers in second place, the Mariners in third place, each of them have the exact same run differential, minus 46 this year. And to make matters worse, all three of those franchises are 4-6 in their last 10 games. That's gross.
0: We did have someone comment who said Addy would throw for 300 yards and 3 touchdowns for the Browns. So
1: you're really confident in your athletic ability.
0: Nope, somebody commented this. It's on our YouTube.
1: Addy did play. She was a collegiate athlete. So that's of the show between me, you, and Lee Kamaroy. I'm going Addy Bates in that battle. She's been working out. 310-840-4910. Those are your biggest losers of the day. The Montreal Expos are back, and Fernando Mendoza is not. I'll explain the intricacy there. Westwood One Sports, the Westwood One Sports app. That's up next. 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
3: Devers returns to town. Sox open a weekend series against the Giants at Fenway. At Camden Yards last night, the Yankees completed a three-game sweep of the Orioles, 6-1 win at Baltimore. At Foxborough, 2 days of joint practices are in the books. The Patriots and Eagles will meet tomorrow night in week two of the preseason.
4: We've got a lot of great work. I think, you know, the biggest thing is, you know, that's a good football team over there. And I think just not riding the roller coaster. I feel like we had some good periods that we were, you know, attacking them and, you know, had some good plays. And we had some periods where we got, you know, continue the competitive stamina.
3: Drake May and the Patriots meeting Philly tomorrow night. New England Revolution's on Hassan Youssef, the MLS Player of the Week. He had all three goals in the Revs 3-0 win at DC United. They'll take on New York Sunday afternoon at Gillette. Boston Mayor Michelle Wu says it's full speed for the Boston Legacy at White Stadium. Still unclear, though, whether the stadium would be ready for the start of next season.
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0: Devers returns to town. Sox open a weekend series against the Giants at Fenway. At Camden Yards last night, the Yankees completed a three-game sweep for the Orioles. 6-1 win at Baltimore. At Foxborough, 2 days of joint practices are in the books. The Patriots and Eagles will meet tomorrow night in week two of the preseason.
1: We've got a lot of great work. I think, you know, the biggest thing is, you know, that's a good football team over there. And I think just not riding the roller coaster. I feel like we had some good periods that we were, you know, attacking them and, you know, had some good plays. And we had some periods where we got, you know, continue the competitive stamina.
0: Drake Lane, the Patriots meeting Philly tomorrow night. New England Revolution's on Hassan Youssef, the MLS Player of the Week. He had all three goals in the Revs 3-0 win at D.C. United. They'll take on New York Sunday afternoon at Gillette. Boston Mayor Michelle Wu says it's full speed for the Boston Legacy at White Stadium. Still unclear, though, whether the stadium would be ready for the start of next season. I'm Bill Haberman.
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0: so many wickets and whatnot. Addy Bates produces. Roy Lee runs the board. Armin Williams, Bruce Gilbert, Colin Jones, and Ryan McGuire. Thank you for a job. We'll see you on Monday. In the meantime, enjoy the preseason this weekend. College football's almost back as well. You Better You Bet is on the other side with Nick Costos. This has been, it always will be, it's the Drake Toll Show.
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2: 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Netflix's groundbreaking NFL coverage gets even better this season. Don't miss the league's first ever regular season game in Australia, September 10th, between divisional rivals the Los Angeles Rams and the San Francisco 49ers. Airing live on Netflix from the Melbourne Cricket Ground. Keep Netflix on your game day schedule for the first ever Thanksgiving Eve matchup, two Christmas Day games, and the Week 18 regular season finale. NFL on Netflix. 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Rams versus the 49ers live from Australia, September 10th on Netflix.
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19: Field Devers returns to town. Sox open a weekend series against the Giants at Fenway. At Camden Yards last night, the Yankees completed a three-game sweep for the Orioles. 6-1 win at Baltimore. At Foxborough, 2 days of joint practices are in the books. The Patriots and Eagles will meet tomorrow night in week 2 of the preseason.
20: We've got a lot of great work. I think, you know, the biggest thing is, you know,

0: to a good football team over there. And I think just not riding the roller coaster. I feel like we had some good periods that we were, you know, attacking them and, had some good plays. And we had some periods where we got to, you know, continue the competitive stamina.
1: Drake May, the Patriots meeting Philly tomorrow night. New England Revolution's on Hassan Youssef, the MLS Player of the Week. He had all three goals in the Revs 3-0 win at D.C. United. They'll take on New York Sunday afternoon at Gillette. Boston Mayor Michelle Wu says it's full speed for the Boston Legacy at White Stadium. Still unclear, though, whether the stadium would be ready for the start of next season. I'm Bill Haber.
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7: And it is a great day to be alive on Westwood One Sports, a fabulous football Friday. I'll call it that. I don't care if it's the preseason and fights and fines and joint practices have been the story of the week. We had preseason football last night. We got more tonight and throughout the weekend. And we're going to tell you what's important to watch for in every single one of those preseason games here today on Westwood One Sports. Chris Mack in for Nick Costos from 9 a.m. to noon Eastern, 6 to 9 Pacific. Glad you've decided to join us. We appreciate you hanging out and getting your weekend going with us. Yes, it's a Friday. I'm calling it the start of the weekend because it's still in that weird time period where not all the kids have gone back to school and not everybody is back from summer vacation. So let's treat this Friday like one of those short time Fridays where you know the boss is going to skip out after lunch and you're free to go as well. And let's just look ahead to the weekend. Pennant races in baseball, college football right around the corner as well. A lot to get into today. Lucky enough a little bit later to be joined by Mike Dettillier of WWL in New Orleans to talk about the Saints, the Jordan Tyson injury, what the dynamic of Etienne and Kamara is going to look like together in the backfield, a year of growth for Tyler Shuck. The Saints play tomorrow afternoon in L.A. against the Rams after a contentious week of joint practices. We'll talk to Mike in about an hour and 15 minutes, 10:15 Eastern, 9:15 Central, here on You Better You Bet, presented by BetMGM. Thanks again to all of you joining us on affiliates across the country. Inside the Westwood One Sports app, the Odyssey app, A-U-D-A-C-Y. 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Download it today. And live across North America on SiriusXM Channel 375. As always, you're welcome to jump into the conversation as well. 310-840-4910. 310-840-4910. Also in the first hour of the show here in just about 30 minutes, we're going to talk to Jarrett Bailey of SB Nation and the Pump Fake podcast that he co-hosts with Todd Haley, former NFL head coach and offensive coordinator. Jarrett will join us to talk about what we saw in last night's games, what to look for the rest of the preseason, and everything else going on as we are now under 20 days to kickoff of the 2026 NFL regular season. But as I like to do, we're going to start the day with the five biggest stories right off the top. We call it the high five.
8: Five. The 1-2. Got him swinging. DeGrom strikes out Ortiz. That's a 2,000th strikeout in his big league career.
7: Dave Raymond on the Rangers Sports Network. Jacob DeGrom's 2,000th strikeout in his just 105th victory of his career. And Jacob DeGrom has been a bit of a lightning rod or a bit of a bone of contention and conversation around baseball because a lot of people saw that 2,000 strikeout mark coming. They've also seen DeGrom pitch much better in Arlington this year than away from home. I mean, it's the splits are night and day between being at home and being on the road this year for DeGrom. That's not the important part here. The important part here is that 2,000 strikeouts may be the new 3,000. I think Jacob DeGrom is a test case for how fans are going to handle adjusting their career-long expectations for frontline starting pitchers. And not just because of the Tommy Johns and the shorter outings and everything else that has made starting pitchers look less than the guys of previous generations. It's through no fault of their own. The art and the science of pitching has changed since we were kids, definitely. I remember watching Nolan Ryan throw like 140 pitches in a no-hitter once when I was a little kid. These guys ain't Nolan Ryan because we've learned more, right? We've learned that's probably not best. Do we long for those days when dudes would go out there and gut through nine innings despite being somewhere over 125 pitches? Sure, yeah. We can be romantic and nostalgic about that. But Jacob DeGrom is not one of those dudes. Again, 2,000 strikeouts for DeGrom might be the new 3,000. And 105 wins may be enough to get him into the Hall of Fame. We'll get into this in a little more detail in about 15 minutes here on Westwood One Sports as we count down the five biggest stories of the day to get things started. The high five, number four.
8: Four.
4: You have your degree already, right?
9: Yes, sir.
4: So what are you taking this fall?
9: Yeah, so I graduated with a communications degree from Iowa State, and I came over here, and I'm in an organizational development and change program, leadership classes, working in small group type of classes. So I'm doing that right now. In the fall, I'll have a class that I'm in online, and so after that, I'll get a certificate, and then I'm able to pursue to my master's with those 12 credits.
4: So you have one class this fall in what? What is it?
9: I don't know yet. We haven't picked it yet, so okay. We got to do that here coming up this weekend for school to start next week. But yeah, so I'm in one class. I guess it's the props of being graduated and being a fifth year, so yeah.
7: That's Rocco Becht, who is Penn State's quarterback this year, talking yesterday about the one class he's going to take this fall. He's not sure what class it is yet, but he's going to take a class. And people immediately got up in arms. And there are bigger things about the state of college football that we can talk about and get into in a couple of minutes. But people immediately went all wacky waving arm guy. Oh, my God. Oh, he's only taking one class. What's wrong with the world? Well, A, he's a fifth-year senior. He's a graduate student. So as you heard Rocco Becht explain there, he's already got an undergrad degree. Going to class is, well, yeah, I get it. He's in college. He's got to go to class. But it's never meant less to college football players than it does now. And if you're only just realizing that now, then I got a feeling you're way behind the curve here. I feel like the immediate backlash to Rocco Becht yesterday saying, I'm only going to take one class. It's the advantages of being a fifth year, is something most of us adjusted to 15 years ago. We understood that this is how it is. And for those of you that, like I said, are behind the curve, I'm going to get into this in a little bit more detail as well in less than an hour here on You Better You Bet. This shouldn't be a surprise. Number three.
8: Three.
10: Yeah, when you do it the right way, it's good, but honestly, I'm not really a fan of joint practice. Just, you know, it's just more times than not, nothing good comes out of it. Like,
7: that's Saquon Barkley yesterday talking about his disdain for joint practices, especially multiple days of joint practices. And I get it. With all the fights and fines we've seen around the NFL this week, when you get guys practicing against other guys multiple days in a row, there's going to be things that happen. You're talking about dudes who, in many cases, are fighting for their livelihoods. So it's going to get testy. I mean, it happens without another team around in some training camps. How many fights did we see in camps before other teams started joining other teams for practices. It happens every year. But I understand what Saquon's saying. Here's the problem. As much as he may not like joint practices, as much as, you know, as fans, we might not care for joint practices. What's the fix? You know, players want shorter camps and fewer games, especially when, not if, the regular season schedule expands to 18. Which, again, I understand that as well. And nobody salivates over preseason football. There may be some of us degens who stayed up and watched the first half of Niners-Chargers last night. Yeah, there may be. But most people aren't dying for preseason football. But at the very least, you know that if somebody loses it and starts swinging a helmet or punching somebody or getting out of line or taking a run at a quarterback in a preseason game, it's there to be officiated. Everyone sees it. There's discipline of some sort from the league. That happens during a joint practice. Yeah, sure, you might have a couple officials there to sort of keep an eye on things, but the consequences much less dire. And so, while I get what Saquon is saying, I don't think there's a fix for it. Well, there may be one. We'll get into this in the final hour of the show. I have one idea that could fix what is plaguing joint practices around the NFL that are getting testy and contentious over this past week, week and a half. We'll get into that around 11:20 Eastern, 8:20 Pacific here on Westwood One Sports. Next.
11: Two.
12: Play action from Mendoza, and he comes back over the middle, and he's picked off. Wood as the rookie. Mendoza trying to track him down and cannot. Pick six for the Texans and the rookie.
7: Joe Buck on Monday Night Football on ESPN last night. Raiders ended up coming back. Aiden O'Connell, tush push. They actually tried to win the game in the final few waning seconds. Golf clap for that. We appreciate the effort in the preseason. But the story was a less than stellar night for Fernando Mendoza. I think that's a nice way to put it. It wasn't terrible, but it wasn't great either. Mendoza ends up going 8 of 15 for 86 yards, a sack, and that pick six. He's a rookie quarterback, guys. Don't put too much into this. As much as we talked about positive preseason performances yesterday, and you know, the Kenny Pickett theorem always holds true. Don't put too many eggs in the preseason basket, okay? The same holds for negative outcomes. I'm not saying you ignore them completely. Like, Mendoza clearly is going to take some time to get comfortable with an offensive line in front of him that's probably not as good as the one he played behind at Indiana. That's fact. And that's going to take some time. It's going to take some time to adjust to the fact that, yeah, he's got a good arm and he can put the ball accurate. He can put the ball exactly where he wants to. He threaded the needle on one last night in the first quarter that I went, ooh, okay. All right, Fernando. And then immediately the very next pass he threw was that pick six because he tried to put it in a spot where he shouldn't have because he thought he could put it there. This is what happens with young quarterbacks. You're going to have growing pains. This is why you don't throw him to the wolves and just let him start from week one. You let him learn from the preseason. You let him learn from watching Kirk Cousins' mistakes in the regular season. You let him learn from practice. And who knows? Maybe it's week five. Maybe it's week eight. At some point during the season, when you've deemed that the record indicates you may not have much to play for this year, which I think it'll happen sooner rather than later in Vegas this fall, you put him in there, and then you let him take his lumps. I would have no problem letting him quote-unquote red shirt and sit and watch and hold a clipboard all season, but I understand some people would lose their minds. What are you doing? He's first overall pick. Get him in there. Find out what he's got. What he's going to have are mistakes, because every young quarterback does, as we saw last night with Fernando Mendoza. We'll get back into a little bit later around 11 Eastern, 8 Pacific, takeaways from last night's preseason doubleheader and what to look for in tonight's three preseason games around the NFL. That's later here on You Better You Bet. But we count down the five biggest stories of the day to start the show here. And number one.
11: One.
13: I
11: roll out for Chambliss. Eyeing the end zone across his body, and he's got Daquan.
7: He's got Daquan Wright again? Wait, he's back? I thought he got drafted. I thought he was in Browns camp. Daquan Wright, one of a slew of football players who are now fighting for the right to go back for a fifth year since the change in college eligibility rules that's been introduced means they're the odd men out. They're the class of the high school recruiting class of 2022. And they want to have that, or 2021, I guess it is, entered college in 2022. They want to get that fifth year. They feel they deserve it. And Daquan Wright, as well as many others, have looked at it and said, well, wait, I could make 13 grand a week if I'm actually on an NFL practice squad, or I could go back to college and probably get paid more. What should I do? Look, I understand it assaults our sensibilities. It is just an abomination. These guys were in NFL camps. How can we let them go back to college? I understand. It does not compute. When you just look at it on the surface, you go, what is happening to college football? And to an extent, I would agree. Nobody is minding the store. Nobody wants to set the rules. Nobody wants to be the gatekeeper. It is the wild, wild west of NIL and the portal in college football, and this is just another ridiculous layer added on top of that. But if you look at it from the player's perspective, it makes total sense. I want to get into a deeper conversation about that right around 10:40 Eastern, 7:40 Pacific, as we are up and running here on Westwood One Sports. Chris Mack in for Nick Costos today here on You Better You Bet. Don't forget, you can always watch the show on YouTube, youtube.com/@TheKostos, TheKostos. We'll take your feedback there in the chat. Anything you're thinking about with pennant races approaching in baseball, well, actually in full swing, with preseason games continuing in the NFL and college football right around the corner, and some people not even knowing who's going to be on the roster once week zero and week one get here. 310-840-4910, the number, 310-840-4910. But coming up next, while people around baseball want to argue about it, seemingly, I'm going to explain why somebody's Hall of Fame case is solidified, in my opinion, and how it signifies a bigger shift in what our expectations should be. That's next here on Westwood One Sports.
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2: 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Come up in a little less than an hour, right around 10:15 Eastern, 9:15 Central, 7:15 Pacific. WWL New Orleans, the talk Saints, as they get ready for their second preseason game out in L.A. against the Rams tomorrow afternoon, dealing with injuries, in particular the Jordan Tyson injury, adjusting to Travis Etienne as the new lead back and Alvin Kamara as maybe a change of pace, still trying to plug holes on the defensive side of the ball, all while bringing Tyler Shuck along for maybe a bigger and better second season as the first full season as the starter for the Saints. That's coming up in just a bit. Top of the hour. I don't understand why people are so far behind the curve on something that happened yesterday and so upset about it. We'll get into that coming up at 10 Eastern. Jarrett Daly of SB Nation joins us to talk all things NFL in less than 15 minutes. I know people want to argue about the Jacob deGrom Hall of Fame case because inevitably when we look at guys' Hall of Fame resumes, look at the talent stats, right? How many strikeouts did you have? How many wins did you have? What was your ERA? All that kind of stuff. And when you look at deGrom, I'll admit, the counting stats, the 2,000 strikeouts now, he got number 2,000 last night. The counting stats with just 105 wins, they don't bowl you over. 105-73 is his all-time record over 13 years and certainly portions of full season in there rather than full seasons. And people will hold that against DeGrom, and they'll say, especially now, towards the end of his career, well, look, he never goes deep and starts. I don't know. Is this guy really a Hall of Famer? I'm going to do you the favor of jumping in the not-so-way-back machine and take you back to, like, 2018. And four seasons from 2018 through 2021, when Jacob deGrom had a sub-2 ERA over 91 starts, a 194 ERA, over his 91 starts from 18 through 21. The dude was the best, most consistent starting pitcher, at least in the regular season, in baseball. That can't be disputed. A lot of people can point and say, hey, they won more than 15 games. Those years are tough. 4 wins 1 year, 7 another year. I get it. I understand what you're saying. The counting stats don't pop off the page. But you can't ignore a career 266 ERA, 2,008 strikeouts now, and just the utter dominance he had for a 4 to 5 year period there in the middle of his career. And here's the other thing I would point out. As people push back against the possible Jacob deGrom Hall of Fame case in the future. At his peak, he was going deep into ball games. I dug into a little bit of math, and this is going to be, it's not really a drop the mic moment, but this is going to be the cherry on top of whatever is a future Jacob deGrom Hall of Fame case. I dug into what percentage of his starts qualifies quality starts, right? 6 innings or more, 3 earned runs or less. Start, and whether they agree that that's a quality start or not, that you can go 6 innings and give up 3 earned runs or less, that's deemed a quality start. And I think it's a generational argument, but in this day and age, that's most certainly a quality start. 6-plus innings or fewer earned runs. In his 272 career starts, Jacob deGrom has 66.2% of those starts as quote-unquote quality starts. And without a frame of reference, it's hard to get your arms around whether that's a good number or not. Sounds good. Is it, though? So I started digging into some other figures. This isn't a simple percentage or number to find anywhere on the internet. You got to go to FanGraphs or Baseball Reference and get out your calculator. And yeah, Greg Maddux, who I think we, you know, they've coined a term for Greg Maddux, which is better than a quality start. I mean, when you've got it named after you, you deserve a fair amount of recognition. Greg Maddux in 740 career starts, 64.8% were quality starts. And then you can run down a list of really any Hall of Fame starting pitchers from the last 50 years, 60 years. And they're all going to have a lower percentage of quality starts to total starts. There are only two that I can find. I mean, we're talking Clemens, Glavin, Nolan Ryan, Verlander. All these names. All lower percentage of quality starts than Jacob DeGrom. There were only two names that I could find from the last 50 years at a greater percentage of quality starts than Jacob DeGrom. They are, now remember, DeGrom's number, 66.2% of his 272 starts, quality starts. Clayton Kershaw, 66.7%. Randy Johnson, 66.8%. One of those two is in the Hall of Fame already. The other one will be in 5 years. And so for the crowd that wants to argue that DeGrom doesn't go deep into games often enough anymore, maybe not anymore, no. But when you average it out over the course of his 13 years in Major League Baseball, Jacob DeGrom's gone deeper into ball games more than anybody else over the last half century, not named Kershaw or Johnson. No, he doesn't have a World Series ring. That's something you can argue about. But for 4 years, in particular, the magical 18 and 19 seasons, magical for that, I know, but for Jake Grom, we're just utterly dominant. And I think this is something that people are going to have to adjust to. Only 2,000 strikeouts, you say. Only 105 wins. You know what? Like it or not, that's how... This is going to be the first break point for how we evaluate modern starting pitchers and their Hall of Fame cases. DeGrom will be the new modern era baseline for Hall of Famers. And you'll have to dig into the numbers a little bit more. It won't just be counting stats and how many Ks and how many Ws. But the guy's a Hall of Famer when the time comes. Top of the hour. I can't believe some people haven't caught up. For those that are behind the curve, I'll try to catch you up on something that was said by a Big Ten quarterback yesterday. But coming up next, we are in the thick of the preseason. It was a rough night for Fernando Mendoza last night, but another strong showing for John Sterling and the Niners. And another weekend staff full with opportunities to watch young quarterbacks, and we'll discuss all of it with Jarrett Bailey of SB Nation. That's next on Westwood One Sports.
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14: What's up, fellas? 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
1: We are in the thick of week two of the NFL preseason. 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We had a doubleheader last night. We got a tripleheader tonight. I guess it's not technically a legit tripleheader. There's three games, so we'll call it a tripleheader. And then a slew of games tomorrow as well. You got to look up whether their starters going to be playing in which game, how they're going to play, what it's going to look like, whether teams are going to want to fight each other at all because they've already been fighting at joint practices. There's a lot more that goes into trying to figure out which preseason games are actually worth watching. We'll go through last night's games and what we saw happen in those and what to expect from tonight's three a little bit later in the show. But just to get a 50,000-foot view, lay of the land on where we are at this point with less than 20 days to go until the kickoff of the NFL regular season, who better to talk to than Jarrett Bailey of SB Nation? You can check out the Pump Fake Pod as well, wherever you get your podcasts, including on YouTube. He co-hosts that with former head coach and OC Todd Haley. Jarrett, good morning. How are you, man?
2: What's up, buddy? How are you?
1: I'm good. I just, this time of year, I know, like, I half watched the second half of Raiders Texans and went to bed before halftime even came of Niners Chargers last night. But there's still something about, you know, the Monday night football theme hitting and hearing Joe Buck's voice, or just in general getting to watch a little bit of football, even in games where you know there won't be starters playing. And we got some starters in a few spots for a couple of plays last night, but let's start with the one that, if people watched preseason football last night, they saw the Raiders and Texans, and they saw very early on Fernando Mendoza with the pick six. Not the most inspiring night, but again, it's the preseason. Take everything with a grain of salt. Just what have you taken away from watching Mendoza's first two starts in the preseason and how much he may have to work on, and I guess more importantly, how much they have to work on in Vegas in general around Mendoza?
2: Yeah, I mean, the first game against Arizona was a lot more successful than last night against Houston. But, you know, people have asked me, hey, what do you think the ceiling for Mendoza is? What do you think he can be in the NFL? And, you know, I don't think he's got the ceiling of a top five quarterback, but not every guy is going to have that ceiling. And that's okay. I think that at his apex, at the absolute best, he can be what Ryan Tannehill was in Tennessee. They were the number one seed that one year. I think that season he had a touchdown to interception ratio of 33-7, or at least somewhere in that ballpark, but I'm pretty sure those are the right numbers. So I think at the absolute best, he can be a top 12 quarterback in the NFL and be in that conversation of guys, you know, like Goff, like a Baker Mayfield, you know, those guys who you can slot into that particular tier of guys and put them in just about any order any given week. And that's, you know, if he ends up being that, then the Raiders will be able to look back on the pick and say, all right, you know, there's something there and it was a pick worth taking. But in terms of, you know, what we've seen from the first 2 weeks, you know, against Arizona, he had a few throws where he was ripping it into tight windows. He tried to do that against Houston on the pick six and, you know, just got bit in the butt for it. But, you know, these 3 weeks, especially for the quarterback position, especially for guys like Fernando Mendoza, who are expected to be, you know, future faces of their franchises, that's what these things are for, is trying things that, you know, you want to see if it'll work in a game situation. And sometimes it will, sometimes it won't. You take it, you learn from it. We're going to find out if he's going to play at all this year. I mean, the talk about around Vegas is that, you know, they might just redshirt him and have Kirk Cousins go the entire way. Do I think that'll happen? I don't think. But in a perfect world, I'm sure Clint Kubiak isn't rushing this. And as long as they see progression from Mendoza each week and, you know, see him do the things that they drafted him to do, then they'll be in a good spot. But yeah, I'm going to be, there's somebody that I'm circling just to kind of see, all right, when, if they start slow, when are they going to actually put in Mendoza and you know, give him the keys?
1: Yeah, he's one of those guys, like you said, that I wouldn't have a problem watching him redshirt for the year. Like, because I don't think, you know, this isn't a Joe Burrow level talent coming out of college who I think can just immediately take off. So a guy like Mendoza, I'd have no problem letting him sit there and wear a ball cap and hold a clipboard all year. Hell, even if Cousins got dinged up, letting Aiden O'Connell start and letting Mendoza watch. I know people would lose their minds if that happened, but I wouldn't balk at it too much, especially if I'm a Raiders fan and this guy's supposed to be the future franchise quarterback behind that offensive line. I would be much more reticent to just throw him to the Wolves.
2: Yeah, completely understandable there. Do they still hold clipboards, by the way? Are we past the era of clipboards?
1: We're past that. I just aged. Dated myself. It's an iPad.
2: Yeah, there's on the or the tablet. I think they have to call it like the Microsoft Surface.
1: Oh, yeah, that's right. It's a Surface. Yeah. I'm sorry.
2: Yeah. But yeah, if that's the route that they want to go, and if it is the route that they do go, then I assume something went really right, because if they don't play Mendoza at all this year, that means, okay, Kirk Cousins played relatively well, was serviceable to get them to, I don't know, 7-9 wins. And I think that's what their ceiling is. They're not a team that is going to be a playoff team this year. There's too many holes, especially on the defensive side of the ball. But they don't have any like proven talent at receiver, or at least to be a number one receiver. I love Brock Bowers. I love Ashton Jeanty. But there's a lot of questions on offense and defense. So if they can just show progression, and if Kubiak proves in year one that, you know, he's changing the culture there, which is something that, you know, they've really needed for a long time. It feels like they have a new head coach every year at this point, and they just need some stability. So if he can bring that in year one, that's more important than a 10-win season right now.
1: Jared Bailey of SB Nation and the Pump Fake Podcast is with us here on Westwood One Sports. Chris Mack in for Nick Costos this morning. The one thing I think that is most interesting, and you mentioned this in reference to Mendoza, and I think you could probably see it in Carson Beck in the Hall of Fame game to a different degree, is the adjustment to, like you said, fitting the ball into those tight windows. Beck did a great job in that Hall of Fame game of doing that against Carolina. You could question, you know, what kind of defense was he facing or what level of talent. You could probably say the same thing about Mendoza last night, but I think we found out the Texans' backups on defense are probably pretty damn good, maybe as good as some teams' starting defenses. And I think that's the most interesting part when we spin forward into tonight's games, in particular the situation the Steelers have happening in Pittsburgh with Will Howard and Drew Aller. Both of those guys were put in positions by Mike McCarthy in week one of the preseason to make the read and put the ball exactly where it needed to be. And for the most part, they both did that. Aller had the flashier numbers because of the big Caden Weechin 74-yard catch and run. But that's the adjustment that I'm looking for from these young quarterbacks. It's hard to make that read, though, when they're not playing legitimate first-team defenses either in the preseason.
2: Yeah, and that's always the grain of salt you got to take with the preseason and with these young guys. And it's unfortunate because Steelers fans are forever going to be weary about any sort of exhibition play because of everything. A few years ago with Kenny Pickett, you know, they had five drives and they had five touchdowns in the preseason. And now anything good that happens in August, everybody's going to just be like, oh, no, we can't care about that. No, you can care about it. But, you know, just keep it in the back of your mind that it's going to be much different in September, October than it's going to be in August. So, intrigued to see what the Steelers end up doing. Obviously, Mike McCarthy came out and said Mason Rudolph isn't going to be playing against the Jets, so it's only going to be Will Howard and Drew Aller. My takeaway from that is that, all right, well, Mason Rudolph's spot on the roster right now is probably locked up, unless Will Howard just absolutely balls out these last 2 weeks. It feels like Mason Rudolph is going to be that preliminary backup to Aaron Rodgers. And that's probably the route that I would go. This is a team that thinks that they, you know, have a shot at a Super Bowl. And whether you agree with that or not, that's what they think. And if that's the case, I mean, are you going to be more confident in Mason Rudolph, you know, who's a seasoned backup and has, you know, more than a season's worth of starts under his belt, or Will Howard, a guy who's never started a regular season game before? So, and when it comes to the development side of things, it's hard enough to develop one young guy and divvy up reps for one young guy behind two quarterbacks, much less keeping four quarterbacks and trying to get everybody the necessary reps possible. Mike McCarthy's never kept four quarterbacks. I don't think he's going to keep four quarterbacks this time around. If I had to pick which ones that are going to be on the roster, it'll be Aaron Rodgers, Mason Rudolph, and Drew Aller. And then if they can stash Will Howard on the practice squad, if they want to keep him around, they can try doing that. Or, you know, We just saw some quarterback play with the Chargers last night. Trey Lance and DJ Uiagalelei aren't good. So there might be some teams that are all about potential backup quarterbacks. Will Howard, if he plays well enough in the preseason. We've seen the Steelers do that before. They traded Josh Dobbs in 2018 or 2019 to Jacksonville for a fifth-round pick. If Will Howard plays well enough in the preseason, maybe they can get something similar to that deal in return.
1: You mentioned the Chargers. I want to go back one more time to last night. Chargers played the Niners. Deshaun Stribling looked good again, this time with getting some time with Brock Purdy. The bigger story out of that game, or at least with the other team, the Chargers, the Tyotish injury, and I think it's kind of flown under the radar that in Baltimore they're going through similar things as well with Danny Ginter injury. Both teams that I think are heavily reliant, not that every team in the NFL isn't, but both teams heavily reliant on their offensive lines keeping their quarterback clean, and Lamar Jackson in Baltimore and Justin Herbert in L.A. Just how big are those offensive line injuries? I look at it even bigger this time of year when you're trying to find consistency and find five starters on the line, but just how big could they loom for those two teams? You know, everybody looks at the Chargers as a playoff team, I think. They've been there 2 years in a row under Jim Harbaugh. And everybody looks at the Ravens as a possible Super Bowl contender, even though they've got a rookie head coach.
2: Yeah, I mean, for the Chargers, we saw what the offensive line woes did to them last year, right? Where they had the most offensive line combinations in the NFL. They lost both their tackles. They had some interior issues. Like, it was a constant rotating door at all positions there. And so to bring in Tyler Biadasz and then to lose him before games even start, yeah, that's a tough pill to swallow. I just think I'm lower on the Chargers than most. I think that there's a very hard ceiling that they are going to keep hitting with Jim Harbaugh at the helm. I just think the style of football that he wants to play is, it would be great in 1995, but Justin Herbert doesn't have a top 25 pass catcher again. We'll see with Mike McDaniel, offensive coordinator, but they don't really have a running back that like horrifies me. Like, Marion Hampton's been solid. Keaton Mitchell's has been a fun plug and play guy with the limited touches he's gotten in Baltimore, but they haven't been a team, or they haven't been running backs, excuse me, that have been proven to be those home run hitters. So, and then losing Jesse Minter on the defensive side of the ball, that certainly hurts. So I guess I'm just lower on the Chargers than most. I'm probably lower on Baltimore than most too, because outside of Lamar, Derrick Henry, Kyle Hamilton, there's not really a ton of talent on that team that horrifies me if I'm an opposing coach. So if Lamar's healthy for all 17 games, they're certainly going to be in the thick of it. And I don't think either of these teams are going to be bad. They'll be in the thick of a wild card race and a playoff race and whatnot, but yeah, I think I'm just down on both of these teams a little bit more than the national consensus seems to be. And, new head coach Jesse Minter, I like the staff that he's built, but we don't know what he brings to the table as a head coach. A lot of questions in Baltimore, questions in Los Angeles, as there seem to be every year on, are they finally going to be able to get that first playoff win with Justin Herbert and go make a deep playoff run. But, every year, I've covered the league since 2020. Every year, I feel like so many people are like, oh, watch out for the Chargers this year, man. And in that span, they have the same amount of playoff wins as I do. So I'm going to hold off on giving the Chargers a bunch of hype until I actually see it.
1: Jarrett Bailey of SB Nation, check out the Pump Fake Pod as well. He co-hosts that with Todd Haley, wherever you get your podcasts. Joining us here on Westwood One Sports. We got about a minute and a half here. So I'm curious what your thoughts are, because I think we both have the sense that the AFC may be as wide open as it's ever been. What does this mean for the Bengals having a shot to not just get back to the playoffs, which I think Zach Taylor's job is dependent upon, but actually do something in the playoffs and Joe Burrow look like the guy who, laid out all these inspirational words in the offseason, in the spring, in the summer, in camp, and the Bengals look like the team that they should look like now that they've actually put a few resources into the defensive side of the ball?
2: I mean, if you can guarantee me Joe Burrow's top, they're my Super Bowl pick this year. Their offense is just that good. We know what they're going to bring to the table with Jamar Chase and T. Higgins. Chase Brown's a good running back. They did put a few more resources into the defense. Obviously made the Dexter Lawrence trade. That's going to shore up a bunch of stuff in the front seven where you got to account for one of the best nose tackles in football who's going to constantly eat double teams. And then they bring in guys like Boye Mafe and Brian Cook. Guys who aren't superstar names, but really good contributors for teams that have won Super Bowls. And I think that that's a pedigree that that side of the ball has really lacked. And they've got some homegrown talents there too. Jordan Battle's very good. We've seen DJ Turner and Dax Hill kind of take steps, but they need to continue taking steps in the secondary in order for Cincinnati's defense to improve. So I say the same thing about Cincinnati that I say about Dallas. I don't need their defense to be the 2000 Ravens. They just have to be hovering around league average or even a little bit below league average. If it's the 19th best defense in football, but the offense reaches its full potential, that's going to be a team that's going to win a lot of games. So if you can guarantee me Joe Burrow's health, they're the team that I picked to come out of the AFC this year. And if they don't make the playoffs, I won't be surprised if we're seeing Joe Burrow in a different uniform in 2027.
1: Yeah, I mean, I think the groundwork has definitely been laid for that. You could be talking about massive upheaval if it's another disappointing year in Cincy. Jarrett, great stuff as always. Love reading everything you got at SB Nation. Love checking out the Pump Fake Pod with you and Todd Haley. I appreciate the time this morning.
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1: Absolutely. 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I'm right there with him. I hate to be in lockstep and provide absolutely no contrarian take to what he had to say about the Bengals, but I think he's right. 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Why aren't they? Why are they behind the Ravens when we look at odds for the AFC North? That doesn't add up, especially Ravens with a rookie head coach. Hey, if you're

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0: Dale Devers returns to town. Sox open a weekend series against the Giants at Fenway. At Camden Yards last night, the Yankees completed a three-game sweep of the Orioles. 6-1 win in Baltimore. At Foxborough, 2 days of joint practices are in the books. The Patriots and Eagles will meet tomorrow night in week two of the preseason.
1: We've got a lot of great work. I think, you know, the biggest thing is, you know, that's a good football team over there. And I think just not riding the roller coaster. I feel like we had some good periods that we were, you know, attacking them and, you know, had some good plays. And we had some periods where we got to, you know, continue the competitive stamina.
0: Drake and the Patriots meeting Philly tomorrow night. New England Revolution's on Hassan Youssef, the MLS Player of the Week. He had all three goals in the Revs' 3-0 win at D.C. United. They'll take on New York Sunday afternoon at Gillette. Boston Mayor Michelle Wu says it's full speed for the Boston Legacy at White Stadium. Still unclear, though, whether the stadium would be ready for the start of next season. I'm Bill
2: WPRB Hammer. Providence.

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5: Hard to believe it's been about 14 years since a generous little nugget of wisdom was dropped on us by someone that I think we need to revisit, given something that was said yesterday, as we are just a couple weeks away from the start of the college football season. Also, plenty of NFL preseason action continuing throughout the weekend, in particular in L.A., where it's been a contentious week between the Saints and the Rams. Mike Dettillier of WWL New Orleans is going to join us in 15 minutes to talk about that. But as for college football, we will get into the larger conversation about some of these players wanting to go back to college after being in NFL training camps. That's coming up in about 35 minutes, because I want to look at it from the player's perspective, because it feels like another pearl clutching moment where everybody is just aghast at what's going on in college sports. And I think the sooner you can look at it from the player's perspective, the sooner you may be able to make more sense out of it. Even if you think it's crazy, it might come back into the realm of making some sense. It's coming up before 11 Eastern, 8 Pacific here on Westwood One Sports. Chris Mack in for Nick Kostos this morning here on You Better You Bet, presented by BetMGM, live across the country on Westwood One Sports affiliates. We appreciate each and every one of you inside the Westwood One Sports app, the Odyssey app as well, AUDACY, and across North America on Sirius XM Channel 375. You're always welcome to jump into the conversation at 310-840-4910, 310-840-4910. So yesterday, Penn State football welcomed the media in, and you can make your Penn State fraternity jokes now if you've heard that story about, if you're not familiar, there are stories out there being reported about a massive drug trafficking ring being run through a handful of Penn State fraternities. And it's wild. It's not totally surprising or shocking, but it's wild that it got as expansive as it did. So feel free to take your shots at Penn State now if you'd like to. This is more about football and school, and some people not being able to understand the little nugget of wisdom that Cardale Jones shared with us 14 years ago. You remember that tweet? Hold on, I want to look up the exact date to make sure I have it right. October 5th, 2012. Why should we have to go to class if we came here to play, all caps, football? We ain't come to play, all caps, school. Classes are, all caps, pointless. Remember that nugget from Cardale Jones? I can't believe it's 14 years old. And yesterday, you had people acting as if they were shocked and appalled at something a current Big Ten quarterback had to say. This is Penn State's Rocco Becht. Listen up.
6: You have your degree already, right?
7: Yes, sir.
6: So what are you taking this fall?
7: Yeah, so I graduated with a communications degree from Iowa State, and I came over here, and I'm in an organizational development and change program, leadership classes, working in small group type of classes. So I'm doing that right now. In the fall, I'll have a class that I'm in online, and so after that, I'll get a certificate, and then I'm able to pursue to my master's with those 12 credits.
6: So you have one class this fall in what? What is it?
7: I don't know yet. We haven't picked it yet, so we got to do that here coming up this weekend for school to start next week. But yeah, so I'm in one class. I guess it's the props of being graduated and being a fifth year. So, yeah.
5: I love the slight hint of indignation in the voice of the guy asking the questions. So you have one class this fall? Yes. Yes. He has an undergrad degree. He's a grad student. He has his fifth year of eligibility, and we'll argue about fifth years of eligibility, like I said, just a little bit more in 30, 35 minutes. This is what fifth year players do. In some cases, fourth year players. Dudes get their degree and then either transfer to a different school or just apply to a graduate program where they're at. That's for those of you that are behind the curve, this is what athletes do. And I know that back when Johnny Lujack was playing, guys played 4 years. And your first year was a red shirt. That's the way it's supposed to be. But that's not the way it is anymore. And it's the response in the replies to this video of Rocco Beck talking about the 112 credit graduate level class he's going to take this fall clearly indicated that some people don't understand that this is what has been happening. This isn't a recent development. This isn't just like, oh, just this year, Rocco Becht is the only individual to discover that there's a way to not have to go to too much class, still be an active full-time college student, and play football and have that be your focus. Like, where have you been for the last 15 or 20, 25 years? This is what athletes do. And so it wasn't surprising because, look, it's social media and this is what people do. Uninformed people say smart ass things that they don't know anything about. But it was head scratching. That's probably the best way to put it, to see people respond to that Rocco Becht video the way they did. And again, most of it was with a heightened sense turned up to 11 of indignation that you heard a more mild version of in that guy's voice when he asked the question. So you're only taking one class? Yes, he's a graduate football player with a year of eligibility remaining who followed his head coach here from Iowa State. This is what he's doing. Why are you shocked? Why are you surprised? And why do you think, most importantly, we're ever going to go back to the way it was 30, 40, 50, 60 years ago? We're not. We're not. The worms are out of the can. The horse is out of the barn. The cats are out of the bag. Pick another animal to leave a container of some sort. They've all gone. This is what it is. And this isn't even the most wild or egregious change we've seen to college football in recent memory. Again, we'll get into guys leaving NFL training camps to go back to college a little bit later in this hour, in about 30 minutes. That is, you want to talk true wild, wild west of NIL and portal era college athletics. That is right up there with dudes going back to college after playing in the G League level, huh? But again, if you look at it from the player's perspective, as we'll do in a little bit, you'll start to understand it a little bit more, whether you like it or not. And that's the catch here with the Becht thing. Whether you like it or not, this has been the strategy of guys for years, even before NIL, even before the relaxing of transfer rules. If guys wanted to get the final year of eligibility, they would graduate with their undergrad degree, enroll in grad school. That's been happening for at least two decades. The fact that some people on social media are just figuring that out is astonishing to me. But Cardale Jones said the quiet part out loud 14 years ago. We ain't here to play school. We're here to play football. That's what it is. College football is a minor league feeder system for the NFL. And the sooner you understand that, the better. And we'll get back into that in about 30 minutes here on Westwood One Sports. Chris Mack in for Nick Costos today here on You Better You Bet. Top of the hour at 11 Eastern, 8 Pacific. We'll recap last night's preseason doubleheader between the Raiders and Texans and Niners and Chargers. And we'll look ahead to tonight's three games, Steelers, Jets, Panthers, Jags, Packers, Broncos. But coming up next, let's talk about a team that doesn't play until tomorrow out in L.A., where they've had a contentious week of practices with the Rams. The New Orleans Saints, as injuries mount for a team that's trying to build around their second-year quarterback, Mike Dettillier of WWL New Orleans joins us next here on Westwood One Sports.
2: Is Bucks QB Baker Mayfield excited for the season to start?
8: 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I think we're going to shock a lot of people.
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15: 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Airing live on Netflix from the Melbourne Cricket Ground. 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NFL on Netflix. 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Rams versus the 49ers live from Australia, September 10th on Netflix.
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1: Injuries may be getting the best of things in New Orleans. Injuries everywhere in NFL training camps, fights and fines and joint practices as well, where the Saints are out in Southern California to take on the Rams tomorrow afternoon in a preseason game. We'll talk to Mike Dettillier of WWL New Orleans in just a minute here on Westwood One Sports. Chris Mack in for Nick Costos here on You Better You Bet. Top of the hour, last night's preseason games. We had Raiders-Texans, we had Niners-Chargers, and our takeaways from those. And tonight's preseason games, we got three of them. We got Steelers-Jets, we got Panthers-Jags, we got Packers-Broncos. So we'll talk about takeaways from last night's games and what to watch for in tonight's games coming up at the top of the hour. And in about 20, 25 minutes, I know we just struggled to bring some of you along and get you up to speed on why it's different now, and you're going to have to learn to deal with it in college football. But it's reached an all-new peak with the idea of some guys leaving NFL training camps to go back to college. But I think there is a way you can start to wrap your brain around it if you look at it from one person's perspective in particular. That's coming up in about 20 minutes. A little bit later, we'll also let you hear what Saquon Barkley had to say about some of these joint practices as the Eagles and the Patriots have had some interesting ones this week. And of course, before we wrap up, we will get you our three stars of the day, our three favorite moments of the show, and a couple of bets out the door as well. But as mentioned, there's the Jordan Tyson injury. There's the continued growth of Tyler Shuck. There's a lot to get to in New Orleans after a contentious week of joint practices with the Rams out in Southern California. Who better to talk to about all of it than Mike Dettillier of WWL in New Orleans? Good morning, Mike. Thanks for making some time. How are you?
2: I'm doing fine. Thank you, brother.
1: Let's start with Tyler Shuck, because I think any team starts and ends with the starting quarterback. I'll be totally honest in that I was not prepared to be impressed by Tyler Shuck when the Saints took him in last year's draft. And I will also be totally honest in that I think I'm being proven wrong by the way he grew in the back half of last season once he took over the starting role. And as he pivots into this year, his first full year as a starter, how much promise do you think is in there with Tyler Shuck as they start to build things out around him?
2: Quite a bit. And, we finding a little bit more about Tyler every time you sort of watch him. And he's been what I would call good in practice. But you get him in these, like, padded practices against other teams, and he's been awesome. So he's got some gamer in him, in that particular deal. But he's taken on the leadership role. He's mature. He understands how to play this game at a high level and really focused for a young quarterback. And down the stretch, he was terrific for this football team. And he gives the Saints hope, to be honest with you. In the NFC South, okay, this ain't the toughest fight in the world here in this division. So he gives them an opportunity that maybe even to sneak a title win. Last year was so crazy that 8 games into the season, Tampa Bay was 6-2, and they finished 8-9. And they opened the door for Carolina to come in here to steal it, which they did. So a lot of hope with the Saints this year with Tyler. Also, too, not only Shuck, but the development of Chase Young. I'm going to be honest. Best football player on this team in New Orleans is Chase Young. Mm. He's not only been good, he's been dominant. And we saw it last year late also once he got over the calf injury. His ability to put pressure on the passer. He plays the run much better. He's a leader on this team. I was a little bit hesitant at first when they, you know, made that contract deal with Chase. Well, year one was fantastic for him in Washington, but then after that, it was a bit of a rocky road in Washington and in, even with the 49ers. But, man, he has played big, and against Jacksonville in the practice sessions, he says he would have had six sacks. I don't know if it would have been six, but I know it would have been five. He had tackles moving all over the place. They'd have called a false start on virtually every play if they could. So the development of those two guys have given this team some oomph that they didn't have a year ago at this time.
1: That's interesting, and we could pivot back to the offense in a minute, Mike, because that's where I was going to go next. But I think it's interesting because the Saints' defense is one that they're trying to sort of – it's like a remodel job on an old house, and we're trying to piece things together. We're bringing in free agents. We're making trades in some cases. Not a lot of high-end draft capital. I mean, Kool-Aid McKinstry is a second-round pick from a couple years ago. But what would it mean to this defense to have – Chase Young become not just an impact edge rusher, but the kind of guy who can blow plays up and give this defense a fighting chance, I guess, for lack of a better way to put it?
2: Hey, you're right about it. It's the rebuild. And Kool-Aid McKinstry has really taken another step up in his play also. But I got to give a lot of praise to Brandon Staley. Say what you want about him as a head coach. That dude knows how to coach defense. And he got him playing well last year, really did. And you're right about it. There was not a lot of free agent signees in the offseason defensively that you would say impact players. They lost DeMario Davis, who was one of one, man, one hell of a football player. Brought in Caden Ellis, who was on this team before. But really, a lot of the success here has become scheme-wise, defensively, brought on by Brandon Staley. And that's a lot of mix of older players and of young players on this team, where last year it was starting, a second-year Kool-Aid McKinstry at corner, Quincy Riley as a rookie, Jonas Sankus at safety. They did bring in the veteran Justin Reed. And, man, if Julian Blackman can stay healthy, and that's a big if, he gives them, you know, a really good edge back there. But this is a big mix here. But it all revolves around Chase Young, who is having a fantastic camp. And he looks to have turned the corner on his career.
1: That would be great. That would be amazing news for Saints fans and for that defense. Mike Dettillier of WWL in New Orleans with us here on Westwood One Sports. I'm Chris Mack in for Nick Costos today here on You Better You Bet. Back to the offensive side of the ball. Jordan Tyson's injury is obviously a major blow because the early reviews that I read were solid on him early in training camp, and to have a high-end quality compliment to Chris Olave would do wonders for Tyler Shuck's development, but they went out and added Travis Etienne as well. How does the skill position group elevate what Shuck is able to do once they can get Tyson healthy, even if that's a couple months away, once they can get everybody moving in the same direction? Because, again, the early reviews, Mike, from training camp were that we were seeing great things from everybody.
2: Yeah, Tyson had probably 11, 12 days where he really looked good. Catching the football, he's explosive. It's the Jordan Tyson we saw when he was healthy at Arizona State. But, man, he's got a long list of injuries. And it was questionable for me. I did draft scouting, put out a draft book for 38 years. So that always raises up flags with me when it's multiple injuries. And it certainly takes away. Olave's has really started to emerge as a big-time player at wide receiver. This team is going to play a lot more 12 personnel, two tight end. The big question mark is, can they run the football? Because They've been two words running the football the last three or four years. Lousy. I mean, they can't get a running game going for anything. Their offensive line has been El Stinko, and they've had a lot of injuries there. That still is a huge question mark for me. Offensive line play, and can they get a running game? Because nothing helps, I think, a young quarterback more than having a running game that can kind of take a little bit of pressure off of him. So I think you'll see a lot more 12 personnel. Juwan Johnson at tight end, who I think is a good football player. They brought in Noah Fant, former first-round pick. They spent a third-round pick on Oscar Delp. Now, they're not going to be the Rams, but they're going to be a lot of 12 personnel. And I think the young receivers, the one shocker to me in training camp, and I watched him throughout his college career at Kentucky and then at LSU, Berrion Brown, who has every day you take two or three notes on him making big plays downfield. And so he's been the surprise so far at wide receiver for them. And lining up quite a battle there on who makes those other roster spots. But you're right. Jordan Tyson, he's a special football player if he's healthy. And that is always going to be the if with him. From now to the day he retires, he is going to have moments where he looks great and also have some downtime. He's like the Lamborghini. Looks great on the road when it's running, but spends a lot of time in the shop.
1: Yeah, Mike Dettillier of WWL New Orleans with us here on Westwood One Sports. If Berrion Brown could come up big in Tyson's absence, that would be massive for Tyler Shough. And like you said, if the run game can be more productive than it has been the last couple of years, I know Alvin Kamara is dinged up right now, questionable for whether he's going to be ready for week one. But what kind of new life have you seen breathed into Travis Etienne since he's come home to Louisiana?
2: Man, I scouted Travis. He was a sophomore in high school. And always super quick, really fast. Loved to hit the edge. Couldn't catch a cold if he was naked in Russia. At one time, but he's developed into a pretty doggone good receiver. He's really worked at that part of his game. Always a lot of energy and loves to be back home in Louisiana. And we don't know the identity of this Saints offense, but I think a lot of it was revolving around Travis Etienne and what he could do as a runner and a receiver. In a similar manner to Alvin, and then Alvin would basically sort of supplement his skill set. So I know one thing, he's thrilled to be back in Louisiana, can eat that gumbo and get all that seafood that he likes to eat. But he was a nice addition in the offseason for this team. Can he take you to being a 9-win team? Man, I don't know, because I think this team will either be 8-9 or 9-8. That may be good enough to win the NFC South. It might be.
1: Absolutely. Yeah. It's a brutal start to the schedule, Mike. I mean, they open up two on the road at Detroit and at Baltimore, but it smooths out from there. And I think you're absolutely right. The path to an NFC South crown, whether it's Baker Mayfield's revenge tour, whether it's Bryce Young actually taking another step forward or the Falcons finding a quarterback in the first place, kind of all runs to a 9-8 head, and New Orleans may be just as capable as anybody else of getting there. I have cousins that grew up in Jennings. They're a little older than Travis, so they didn't go to high school with him. But how happy is he that he's got people pronouncing his name the right way now?
2: Man, listen, I grew up, you know, I still do live on the bayou, I never heard it pronounced that way in all these years. And in his first press conference, you know, he says it's not ATN anymore. And I live not far away from a family of ATNs. They spell it the exact same way, said it that way. And he said, it's Achan. And I was surprised as anybody. And so he gets on me a little bit about, you should know, I never heard it said that way, ever. You know, and I'm in my 60s. So he gave me a little throw on that deal, but he's fine with it. And if somebody calls him ATN, you know, he just goes along with it. He's a really good football player. Les Miles' pursuit of another running back got him out of the state. He felt he should be the one. And then when Les got fired, Coach O took over. I can remember Coach O trying to convince him to go to LSU. You had lost him. You had lost him. And great career at Clemson. And so glad to see him in a Saints uniform. I think he'll be a good back in this league and in this offense where Kellen Moore wants to run the football. Big question mark is, can you stay healthy up front? And how quickly can those five get together as one group?
1: I think him telling to say it A-chan is just trying to de-Yankeefy it for us non-Cajuns so that we say it a little bit closer to ATN the way it should be said. But before I let you run, Mike, I would be remiss if I didn't ask you, since you brought up LSU and you're down there on the bayou, just what are the expectations? And are they maybe a little too high from LSU fans with Lane Kiffin coming in for the first year? Or should they rightfully be high knowing what Kiffin is capable of in the portal? And should LSU fans be thinking playoff or bust?
2: Well, you being from here, you know damn well, you know, if you don't get the 10 wins, you know, LSU fans are upset. And so expectations are high. This team spent over $40 million in the transfer portal NIL. You do have 60 new players on this team, and you're paying Lane Kiffin a lot of money. Man, they don't want to hear about winning in, 2027? And no way. We want you to win now. Get into the playoffs now. I think expectations are high for this team, and they feel as though they can get into the playoffs. My thing is that first month is really difficult. You're talking about, one, you got to beat Clemson. And they're not who they used to be, but they still really good. Then you got Louisiana Tech, and then that day in Oxford when Lane Kiffin returns, well, they better put him in the Pope Mobile. I mean, they better have real high security on that for that one. And then the following week, it is in Tiger Stadium, but a team that you have had a lot of trouble with, Texas A&M. And so that's a lot of expectations. That first month is going to tell you a lot about this team, and then you finish it down the stretch against Texas and Alabama. So, but LSU fans, man, get them into the playoffs. That's what they want. Because you got a shot then into the playoffs. But that early part of the schedule, a lot of peeping eyes are going to be watching on LSU. But expectations always high for LSU football. Always. Because of the amount of talent in this state and how they've recruited both transfer portal and also high school recruiting. And LSU may play four freshman defensive linemen in a rotation. But early on, expect that LSU is going to play a lot of young defensive linemen. That always would raise up the flag for me. But they got Coach O handling that. They don't know what he's saying sometimes, but they know he ain't happy with them when he's not.
1: Mike, thanks so much for taking the time this morning. Mike Dettillier of WWL in New Orleans. Tell any Broussards you run into down there on the bayou, their cousin Chris says hello, and we'll catch up again soon.
2: Thanks so much. Appreciate it, brother.
1: Absolutely. I could listen to that Cajun accent all day. I need to take a trip to New Orleans now. It feels necessary. There's one thing that accent gets you amped for. No, not one thing. Two things. I know we talked to Mike about the Saints, obviously, but it gets me amped for college football and for gumbo. Like, I'm not stereotyping. I'm not generalizing. I'm just telling you, when you've been down there often enough, and as I mentioned to Mike, I've got cousins and family from deep down on the bayou south of I-10 in Louisiana. So I know that if there are two things you're going down there for, it is college football and good food. But the Saints, I do think he's got a good point that the NFC South could be one with a 9-8 record. And the Saints, if they can get through what I think are going to be a couple of difficult spots early in the schedule, at the Lions, at the Ravens, then it stacks up Raiders, Falcons, Vikings, all at home, at the Giants, Steelers in Paris, and then after the bye, Browns, Panthers. I mean, they've got a chance to stack some wins early if they can stay healthy, if they can get Jordan Tyson back sooner rather than later, if they find the run game with ATN and Shuck continues to take off. Top of the hour, last night's preseason doubleheader. What are our takeaways and what are we looking for in the three games being played tonight? But coming up next, here on You Better You Bet, NFL practice squatters trying to go back to college, an assault on the purity of the game, an abomination, a joke, and totally understandable. I'll tell you why next on Westwood One Sports.
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18: What's up, fellas? Mike Golick Jr. here. 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
1: I feel like, remember the scene in Billy Madison where he's getting ready to get picked up for the first day back to school? And he's just standing out there waiting for the bus and he's singing to himself, back to school to show my dad that I'm no fool. It's that time of year. I know a lot of places kids are back to school already. In many more places, they'll be back to school in the next week or two. I don't think anybody anticipated, though, that going back to school would involve walking into a classroom and maybe seeing a guy who was on an NFL practice squad a week ago right there next to you. I want to get into that in a second here on Westwood One Sports. Chris Mack in for Nick Costos today. 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Some really good baseball on the slate this weekend, including this afternoon. You got Braves, Brewers going up against each other in what'll have, I would think, a little bit of a playoff atmosphere. Chris Sale against Jacob Mizorowski. 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Coming up top of the hour, not a great night for Fernando Mendoza. Good night for Dejan Stribling. And what to look for in tonight's three NFL preseason games. That's on the way. But yeah, the last thing you would expect walking into, I don't know, Psych 3 or, I don't know, what's another, Sociology 1, whatever, some basic level course in college would be, wait a second, is that Daquan Wright? Wasn't he in Brown's camp last week? Oh, he's coming back to school. Okay, I understand. Fifth year guys aren't going to be in freshman level classes, but the point still remains. The idea of guys going back to college after being in NFL training camps is jarring to the system. And for some people, It's hard for them to even process, right? It's like, wait, what? Well, these guys are arguing that they have a year of eligibility left because the rule now is being enacted that you can have 5 years to play five seasons. But they are in that weird pocket of time post-COVID and pre this ruling where they only got to play for 4 years. They only had 4 years of eligibility. And many of them are now going through the legal process to get back into college, to get their final year of eligibility, to enter the portal, as some of them have already done because of a recent court ruling that is allowing them to do so. And it is. It's jarring to the system. Now, a couple of things I would say about this to maybe help you process this a little bit better. We talked earlier about those that are behind the curve and understanding that, for example, fifth-year graduate students who are playing out the final year of their eligibility, whether they've transferred or not, probably not taking a particularly heavy or difficult course load. We heard from Rocco Becht at the top of the hour. But the other thing that may help you process this just a little bit more easily, make it a little more accessible to your college football palate, would be that this is going to be one little pocket in time. This isn't going to be a yearly thing. I don't think, anyway. Could it open the door to some other players in the future who come out after 3 or 4 years of college eligibility and go to an NFL camp and find out they're going to get cut and then decide to go back to college? Possibly. But again, that's more on someone to finally step up and take charge of college athletics and how eligibility is determined and when you lose it, rather than letting the courts do everything. Because the courts are always going to come down on the side of the players. They just are. they're going to give them the opportunity to play. And in this case, to make money. And that's where you have to, that's the perspective you have to take on this. From the player's perspective of how am I going to be compensated for my ability to play football at the highest levels. And in this case, many of these players are looking at it and saying, well, hey, like Cardale Jones said years ago, I ain't here to play school. I'm here to play football. And if I can play football for more money at Ole Miss or LSU or pick a major power program in college football, SEC, Big Ten, or otherwise, if I can make more money as a college tight end than I can as a practice squad guy in the NFL, that's what I'm going to do. With NIL, a guy may be able to go back to college, and if the courts are allowing him, who is he to say, no, thank you, and make a couple hundred grand? Maybe a whole lot more than that. Whereas if he's on a practice squad and fighting to stay on that NFL practice squad week after week after week, he's making like 13 grand a week. And I know, look, for you or me or anybody else, that might be a good chunk of change. But when you're living life on the edge of how much longer am I going to be on this roster? Am I going to be taken off on a given week so they can add a different guy for depth at another position because somebody else got hurt in the starting rotation? Hey, it is a vagabond, live by the seat of your pants, lease month to month, hell, maybe just stay in a hotel room kind of life for practice squad guys. And if you have an opportunity to go back someplace that maybe you're already familiar with, or even if it just means transferring to a different school and getting paid more money to do so, again, that's the key point here. Would you not take that opportunity? Don't BS me. Don't lie and say, no, I would do my very best to work hard and fight and scratch and claw to stay on an NFL practice squad. No, you wouldn't. If somebody told you you could go back to college and be a starter and have a guaranteed gig and make as much, if not more, money than to be scratching and fighting and clawing to be on an NFL practice squad, which some of these guys would be, you'd take the money. We all would. And you'd play college football for another year. And then next summer, you'd go back to what you have to do, which is scratching and fighting and clawing to stay on a practice squad or a 53-man roster. Now, this is going to create a weird dynamic where if you're a player who's borderline, like, hey, I may be guy number 52 on the NFL roster. I don't know if I'm going to make it out of camp. I don't know if I'm going to make the final preseason cut. And a team tells you, hey, we'd like you to hang out. We want to try to get you on the practice squad. Give us like 24, 48 hours for all this to shake out. Guys are going to tell NFL teams, thanks, but no thanks. Now, this is also happening in a very compressed timeline over the next 10 days where college football is going to get up and running. NFL rosters are going to get cut down. Practice squads are going to be built. And the portal is open. It's going to get hairy over the next 10 days. But if you're a guy who can go make $300,000 being a starter in college and have that gig guaranteed, or you can stay with the NFL practice squad and scratch and fight and claw and not know if you're going to get your 13 grand every week because you don't know if you're going to be on the practice squad every week, I know what I would choose to do. And look, ultimately, I know people want to complain about the talent available on day three of the NFL draft or practice squads and guys staying in college longer than ever, but you kind of reap what you sow if you're the NFL. And you've treated college football like a free minor league feeder system for decades. And now some of the rabbits got the gun. And if they decide to do what's best for them and it's not best for your NFL roster, well, sorry. Oh, well, too bad. I'm going to go get paid. Coming up, there were a pair of preseason games last night. Not a great performance from Fernando Mendoza. And a couple other young quarterbacks to look at tonight. All that on the way as the NFL preseason rolls on. It's You Better.

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2: 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You always

0: Francisco Giants and Rafi Devers this weekend. Sonny Gray will get the start tonight for Boston. The Giants lost in Cleveland on Thursday, 24 games out of the race in the National League West. Yankees rode six strong innings from Gerrit Cole. They sweep the Orioles with a 6-1 win. Yankees host the Blue Jays this weekend. WNBA Commissioner Kathy Engelbert said she believes people are trying to sow divisiveness as the league grapples with the debate over transgender athletes. The league's players and fans have both come down on both sides of that transgender athlete's rights. The NASCAR Cup Series second-to-last race of the season, scheduled for Sunday, the Dollar Tree 301. Joey Logano is coming off a win last week in Richmond, and a five-way share of the lead after the first round of the BMW Championship in St. Louis. Rory McIlroy, Gary Woodland, Wyndham.
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1: Well, not a great game for Fernando last night. We'll talk about Raiders Texans and our takeaways from that one, as well as Niners Chargers. And we got three more NFL preseason games tonight, and we'll tell you what to watch for in those as we kick off the third and final hour of You Better You Bet, the Power Hour. 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We appreciate each and every one of you, all of you listening inside the Westwood One Sports app or the Odyssey app, A-U-D-A-C-Y, or on Sirius XM Channel 375. As always, you're welcome to jump into the fray as well. What do you think of what you've seen from preseason football to this point? What is your reaction to the idea of players leaving NFL training camps to go back to college? Or maybe you've got thoughts on what should be an incredible series this weekend in Milwaukee between the Braves and the Brewers. Chris Sale against Jacob Mizorowski at 4 this afternoon to get that series started. Or anything else going on in Major League Baseball pennant races, whatever's on your mind. 310-840-4910, 310-840-4910. Coming up in 20 minutes, somebody does not like joint practices. I don't know if there's a fix, though, to be honest. Well, maybe. Maybe there's a fix. Maybe I have an idea. And it's not wild. It's not groundbreaking. But I think when we see what's gone on with all the fights and fines at joint practices over the last week or so, it may just be a change that coaches have to make and players have to make. I'll explain that to you in 20 minutes and let you hear exactly what Saquon Barkley had to say about these joint practices the Eagles have had against New England Patriots. But last night, as mentioned, a preseason doubleheader, Raiders, Texans, and Niners, Chargers. Tonight, some interesting ones in that we've got Steelers, Jets, Geno Smith's first action of the preseason, Will Howard and Drew Aller, the young arms for the Steelers. You got Carolina, Jacksonville. You got Green Bay, Denver. I'll tell you what to watch for in each of those three in a couple of minutes, but let's start by recapping last night. Not a great night for Fernando Mendoza. That's probably a bit of an understatement. 8 of 15 for 86 yards, a sack, that pick six that you just heard from Joe Buck on ESPN's Monday Night Football. But this is what you're going to have with rookie quarterbacks. I'm sorry, the sooner Raiders fans can sort of settle in and allow themselves to absorb and soak in that knowledge that, hey, rookie quarterbacks are going to make rookie mistakes, the better off you'll be. Because I think it was a classic example, the pick six, of a quarterback trying to put the ball somewhere where he thinks he can get it based on his experience at the college level or maybe preseason or training camp experience. But all of a sudden, somebody says, not so fast. And they play takeaway. And that's exactly what happened. Now, this was the Texans' second team defense. Wade Woodhouse had the 80-yard pick six back the other way, the rookie for the Texans. But the Texans' second team defense might be on par with some teams' first team defenses, to be totally honest. So that's what it was. Mendoza on the Raiders' first drive had put the ball in tight spots a couple of times. And then, actually, it was Naylor, I think he hit for a 22, 25-yard pickup. And it was just on a line, a dart, hit Naylor in stride. And then the very next pass picked off. That's the adjustment rookie quarterbacks are going to have to make. I will say, if you're looking for positives, not only did the Raiders fan, not only did you win this game with Aiden O'Connell finishing off a drive late in the fourth quarter with a tush-push touchdown, but also Mike Washington looked really good. If that's your compliment to Ashton Jeanty, I'd feel really good about the backfield in Vegas. Jeanty and Washington. Washington finished with 56 yards on 9 carries, including a 33-yarder. That was the story on the other side, too. The takeaway from the Texans' offense, C.J. Stroud only played, I think, a series, maybe two, before Davis Mills took over. But Woody Marks looked really good. Only 4 carries, but a 20-yarder in the mix, finished with 37 yards on 4 carries. Woody Marks, it feels like their run game is in a good place. I know the Jaden Higgins injury gives you reason to worry about the depth in the receiving core again, but I think it all comes down to C.J. Stroud. So, yeah, there are bright spots to take away for the Texans from last night's preseason loss to the Raiders, but you won't know anything about the Texans until week one when they step on the field at home against the Bills, and that'll be a real quick opportunity to assess if C.J. Stroud is up to the task this year or not. The other one last night, Niners, Chargers. I mean, it looked and sounded like a Niners home game. I did not see a lot of powder blue in the stands. I saw a whole lot of scarlet and gold. That's not the important part. The important part was that Deshaun Stribling had another quality game, and this one came with some of those passes being thrown by Brock Purdy, unlike the first game. Stribling, I think, finished with 4 catches and just continues to progress. The Niners ended up winning 41-17. And that's your positive takeaway there, that a position group that as recently as 2 weeks ago, we were worried if they were going to have enough healthy guys on the field, gets a little bit of a boost from Stribling coming out of the gate strong. 4 catches for 46 yards. On 5 targets. The story for the Chargers, this is going to be another year just beset by offensive line issues. That's the story there. Obviously, the Tyler Biadasz injury, he's out for the year. You're still waiting for Rashawn Slater to be all the way back. And look, you've got new additions at guard. You're shaking things up with Jake Slaughter getting thrown in, the rookie second-round pick at center. If that offensive line can't get it together over the course of the next 2 weeks, it's going to be another long season for Justin Herbert. It is. Herbert needs an excellent offensive line in front of him. That's a conclusion I think that's fair to make over his first few years in the league. And if he doesn't have an excellent offensive line in front of him, he's going to be much more prone to making mistakes. That's probably true for any quarterback, but Herbert much more so. And he's going to get beat up, and when he's beat up, he's going to be less capable of everything. I hate for it to just be a repeat of last year's storylines with the Chargers, but right now that's what it is. What are you going to be able to do without a healthy offensive line? And does that make it foolish to build the offense the way Jim Harbaugh wants to build the offense? And can Mike McDaniel find enough creativity in, you know, is he going to be forced to color within Jim Harbaugh's lines? Or is Harbaugh going to let him get creative enough that they can do something despite the offensive line once again being a giant question mark? As for tonight's games, I mentioned Steelers, Jets, Panthers, Jags, Packers, Broncos. Let's work backwards in chronological order on these three. The late one will be out in Denver, 9 Eastern, 7 Mountain Time kick between the Packers and the Broncos. The story here for me, I don't know how many Packers starters are going to play on defense, but they've got to look better than they did last week against the Steelers. Mason Rudolph, Will Howard, and Drew Aller carved them up. I think they threw maybe 2-3 incompletions. That was it. Packers coverage was, and again, we're talking backups, I get it, but that Packers secondary could be a giant question mark if last week, at the very least, is any sign. The bigger question, Bo Nix's first action since his injury in the playoffs last year. How's he look? Jalen Waddle's a game-time decision. Do we get an opportunity to see if those two have been putting together some chemistry in training camp practices for their first action together in the preseason? 7:30 Eastern, Panthers and Jags. Do we get a bit of a bounce back from Bryce Young? Performance last week wasn't the most awe-inspiring. 3 of 5 for 18 yards. And Carolina's starting to feel increasingly like a team that, as much as they've added talent at receiver, when your offensive line, not to echo what I said about the Chargers, but when your offensive line is a giant question mark, I don't know what else you can expect to fall into place. As for the Jags, get ready for it. Offensive line issues. I mean, that's what this has become at this point in the preseason. Offensive line issues. They traded for Daniel Falele from the Giants this week. We'll see if he gets thrown into the mix. Makari is out for who knows how long. I don't suspect we'd see Chuma Edoga, as he got hurt on the very first play of the preseason opener against the Saints. And then you're really digging down into the depth at offensive line for Jacksonville. And even some of that depth is missing. So again, pardon me if it sounds like a broken record or I'm saying the same thing, but for a lot of teams, whether you're talking about losing starting centers in Baltimore or with the Chargers, or dinged up offensive lines in Carolina and Jacksonville, it's a big part of the story right now as we're halfway through the preseason. 7 o'clock, it'll be on NFL Network, 7 Eastern, 4 Pacific. This is the most interesting game of the night, without question. Jets visiting the Steelers in Pittsburgh. Geno Smith going to see his first action of the preseason, his first action in a Jets uniform. Not sure what that means for the rest of the Jets starters, but if you're going to start Geno, hell, you may as well get the other starters in there for at least a series as well. Maybe not Breece Hall. Maybe I'd hit pause on Breece Hall, but I would want to see Garrett Wilson. I would want to see some Omar Cooper Jr. I would want to see some A.D. Mitchell. I'd want to see Mason Taylor and Kenyon Sadiq for at least a series or two if you're going to start Geno. On the Steelers side of things, it's all about the young quarterbacks. It's all about the young quarterbacks. I would pause and get a little too deep into the conversation to tell you how they've got injury concerns in the secondary with Jalen Ramsey still not seeing a practice field during training camp, with Joey Porter Jr. still holding in looking for a contract extension, and that the longer those two items drag out, the bigger and bolder the question marks are going to be for the Steelers defense and secondary going into the season. But I'll push that to the side because we've still got 2 full weeks until regular season snaps come. What's more interesting in Pittsburgh is, like I said, Will Howard and Drew Aller. Will Howard is going to get the start. No Aaron Rodgers. I suspect you won't see any preseason work from him at all, including next week's preseason finale against Buffalo. And no Mason Rudolph either. I suspect you won't see him next week against Buffalo either, because Mike McCarthy said the other day he's seen what he needs to see from Mason. The question now for the Pittsburgh Steelers is, are you going to do something crazy and carry 4 quarterbacks on the roster? Because the Pittsburgh Steelers are trying to walk that tightrope of, well, we're a playoff team, we think, but also building for, yeah, we're going to need a quarterback soon, like next year soon. So we want to see what we have in these young guys. That is a difficult tightrope to walk. And the Steelers are trying to walk it. Of competing in the now while also building for the future. It doesn't work more often than not in most sports. You don't see many teams hit a seamless spot in that cycle of retool, rebuild, compete, contend. Retool, rebuild, compete, contend. It's really difficult to keep that cycle going without hitting a speed bump somewhere along the way. Hell, even franchises that have perfected the formula in many cases, like I would cite the Tampa Bay Rays or St. Louis Cardinals in baseball. Even the Rays have a down year occasionally. The Cardinals, even if a down year for them is just finishing like 8 games under .500 and then all of a sudden being in contention again the following year. Like everybody hits a bump in that cycle of retool, rebuild, compete, contend. And the Steelers are trying to skip over that and just go straight from compete to contend. Again, this is an organization that hasn't won a playoff game in nearly a decade, has a brand new head coach coming in, but a head coach with a history of developing quarterbacks. And so he wants to keep young quarterbacks around to see if he can develop them. The problem is you also need an established veteran backup to your soon-to-be 43-year-old starter in case something should happen to Rodgers. You got to have Rudolph waiting in the wings because you'd feel a whole lot more comfortable with him taking over for a week or two, or maybe even just a drive or two if something should happen to Rodgers. Are you going to trust Will Howard or Drew Aller to come in and take their first NFL snaps while you still consider yourself a playoff team? Probably not. So they're likely to keep Howard and Aller around. I know we had Jarrett Bailey on earlier. He said he doesn't foresee them keeping four quarterbacks. I am here to tell you I will be shocked if the Pittsburgh Steelers don't keep all four quarterbacks. The only way around it is a phantom injury to get Will Howard or Drew Aller on IR and then figure it out from there, or a really terrible performance from Will Howard over the next two preseason games to the extent that other teams look at him and say, no thanks, not interested if he hits the waiver wire and the Steelers sneak him back onto the practice squad. But if that were to happen, why are you interested in keeping him around anyway? It's a great question. You want to see that quarterback develop. You want to see him play well in the preseason. And if that's the case, you can't tell me there aren't a handful of organizations out there that are quarterback poor that wouldn't take a look at a Will Howard and say, oh, I'll pluck him off the waiver wire and keep him on the active roster as the third quarterback this year while we try and develop him. You're telling me a place like Atlanta or Indianapolis wouldn't look at that and go, yeah, we can stash him on the roster for a while. And the other possibility would be trade Mason Rudolph for what, a sixth or conditional seventh round pick. Again, those same quarterback starved teams, looking at the Falcons again, may end up looking around and going, John Travolta meme style, what do we got here? Tua looks terrible. Is Penix going to be healthy? We're in the NFC South. Like we talked about earlier, anybody can win the NFC South with 9 wins. Just get us a capable quarterback to turn around and hand the ball to Bijan and throw it to London and Pitts. Please, that's all we're asking for, capability. So maybe you'd be interested in trading for a Mason Rudolph? Couldn't be worse than Tua and Penix right now, right? So that is what's most interesting out of all three preseason games tonight is the young quarterback situation between Will Howard and Drew Aller in Pittsburgh as they take on the Jets at 7 o'clock. And now you know way more about that quarterback room than likely you probably ever wanted to know. Coming up next, somebody does not like joint practices. And I can't say I blame them. But I also don't know if there's an easy fix for these joint practice issues that we've seen and the fines and the fights over the course of the last week. But I may have cooked up an idea, and it's not especially crazy, but it's one I hope head coaches and players would take heed of. I'll tell you what it is next here on Westwood One Sports.
2: Where will the balance of power in the AFC lie? The Bills and Ravens have new coaches. Patrick Mahomes and Bo Nix are coming off injuries. The Patriots face a first-place schedule. The regular season kicks off in less than 3 weeks. We're ready. Are you? Westwood One Sports.
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Play action from Mendoza, and he comes back over the middle, and he's picked off. Wood as the rookie. Mendoza trying to track him down and cannot. Pick six for the Texans and the rookie.

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12: Francisco Giants and Rafi Devers this weekend. Sonny Gray will get the start tonight for Boston. The Giants lost in Cleveland on Thursday, 24 games out of the race in the National League West. Yankees rode six strong innings from Gerrit Cole. They sweep the Orioles with a 6-1 win. Yankees host the Blue Jays this weekend. WNBA Commissioner Kathy Engelbert said she believes people are trying to sow divisiveness as the league grapples with the debate over transgender athletes. The league's players and fans have both come down on both sides of that transgender athlete's rights. The NASCAR Cup Series second-to-last race of the season scheduled for Sunday, the Dollar Tree 301. Joey Logano is coming off a win last week in Richmond, and a five-way share of the lead after the first round of the BMW Championship in St. Louis. Rory McIlroy, Gary Woodland.
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0: is Black and Abdallah on Westwood One Sports. 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
1: Live from Chicago, it's Black and Abdallah here on Westwood One Sports. All right, Fernando Mendoza wasn't great last night. He should be the starter for the Raiders. Those are my two thoughts. Like, he wasn't great last night. He should be starting for the Raiders week one. I know Clint Kubiak after the game said that competition's good. He hasn't named a starter yet. We think it's going to be Kirk Cousins. It's what the Raiders have said all offseason. With that said, I will repeat again. Fernando Mendoza wasn't great last night. He should be the starter week one.
2: So yesterday, he starts the game. I thought he played decent, right? It's preseason week two, okay? He comes out the first two...

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5: Go Giants and Rafi Devers this weekend. Sonny Gray will get the start tonight for Boston. The Giants lost in Cleveland on Thursday, 24 games out of the race in the National League West. Yankees rode six strong innings from Gerrit Cole. They sweep the Orioles with a 6-1 win. Yankees host the Blue Jays this weekend. WNBA Commissioner Kathy Engelbert said she believes people are trying to sow divisiveness as the league grapples with the debate over transgender athletes. The league's players and fans have both come down on both sides of that transgender athlete's rights. The NASCAR Cup Series second-to-last race of the season scheduled for Sunday, the Dollar Tree 301. Joey Logano is coming off a win last week in Richmond and a five-way share of the lead after the first round of the BMW Championship in St. Louis. Rory McIlroy, Gary Woodland.
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7: 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Here's Chris Black and Adam Abdallah.
8: That's right, live from Chicago, it's Black and Abdallah. How about this, Abdallah? We have good news from the electrical substation. You know, the electrical substation that the conspiracy theorists and everyone thinks is haunting the San Francisco 49ers. All the injuries, all the in the background at the practice facility. The 49ers are trying to conduct training camp and practice. And in the background, lurking, getting bigger, getting closer. In the background, each and every piece of video, every photo that you see, the electrical substation is there, haunting the San Francisco 49ers. We have good news from the substation.
9: Yeah.
8: This is fantastic. 49ers tight end George Kittle is ahead of schedule in his recovery, and he has a legitimate chance to play in the opener in Australia. How about that?
9: Yeah, it's good for him. I think that, you know, it's how ahead of schedule is he? He was supposed to miss a few couple weeks of the season. I think that this is, you know, once you get over there and you get moving, maybe it's why they're trying to get some of their guys over there a week early, you know?

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5: Cisco Giants and Rafi Devers this weekend. Sonny Gray will get the start tonight for Boston. The Giants lost in Cleveland on Thursday, 24 games out of the race in the National League West. Yankees rode six strong innings from Gerrit Cole. They sweep the Orioles with a 6-1 win. The Yankees host the Blue Jays this weekend. WNBA Commissioner Kathy Engelbert said she believes people are trying to sow divisiveness as the league grapples with the debate over transgender athletes. The league's players and fans have both come down on both sides of that transgender athlete's rights. The NASCAR Cup Series second-to-last race of the season scheduled for Sunday, the Dollar Tree 301. Joey Logano is coming off a win last week in Richmond and a five-way share of the lead after the first round of the BMW Championship in St. Louis. Rory McIlroy, Gary Woodland.
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3: That's right, Black and Abdallah here on Westwood One Sports, live from Chicago, also on SiriusXM Channel 375 and all of our great radio affiliates around the country. We'll hand it off to Jim Rome at 3 on the air for the next hour. You can always call or text the show at 310-840-4910. Last night, Fernando Mendoza wasn't special. He didn't wow. He didn't do anything spectacular. He was 8 of 15, 86 yards, and he threw a pick six. With that said, he should be starting for the Las Vegas Raiders. He is good enough that they can grow with him, and I think that is what my takeaway of his second outing in the preseason is, that he doesn't look as if he can't play at all, that he is just a horrendous pick and that this was just a bad decision. He looks like a guy that needs the experience, needs the development, and he should be starting for the Raiders to start the season. I know Clint Kubiak mentioned after the game, they have yet to announce a starter officially. They've talked about how Kirk Cousins will be the starter throughout the offseason program, but they want the competition. I think there's an outside chance, because I think what they're seeing here in the preseason is Mendoza can be good enough that I could see the Raiders changing course before we get to week one.
8: I could also see it, but I could also see Clint Kubiak saying, look, you have made some good throws. You're progressing in the offense. However, we just don't see enough progress, and there are some errant throws, and we want to just see a little

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3: Tamara, here's your sports update. The Red Sox welcome the San Francisco Giants and Rafi Devers this weekend. Sonny Gray will get the start tonight for Boston. The Giants lost in Cleveland on Thursday, 24 games out of the race in the National League West. Yankees rode six strong innings from Gerrit Cole. They sweep the Orioles with a 6-1 win. Yankees host the Blue Jays this weekend. WNBA Commissioner Kathy Engelbert said she believes people are trying to sow divisiveness as the league grapples with the debate over transgender athletes. The league's players and fans have both come down on both sides of that transgender athlete's rights. The NASCAR Cup Series second-to-last race of the season, scheduled for Sunday, the Dollar Tree 301. Joey Logano is coming off a win last week in Richmond, and a five-way share of the lead after the first round of the BMW Championship in St. Louis. Rory McIlroy, Gary Woodland, Wyndham Clark, J.J. Spawn, Chris Goddard, all shot 6-under, 64.
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1: Welcome to the jungle. A tremendous Friday to you. My name is Jim Rome. Awesome to be here. Even better to have you here. What's good? What's cracking? Hey, Rich, do you know where the deck of yeah is by any chance? Go ahead, pop that thing. Do it. Do it. Do it today. Yeah, yeah, yeah, yeah. I got you. Don't worry about it.
2: Yeah, yeah, yeah, yeah.
1: There it is. All good. Yeah. Yeah. My brother, don't sweat any of this. All you have to do is get that bird up in the air, leave it up there for 3 hours, land that thing at the very end, and we are good. All right, welcome to the program. See, there you go. We've got lots to get done. As a reminder, the program is brought to you by FanDuel. My pals at FanDuel make this all possible. All right, good Friday show. Lots to cover. Let me lay it out for you very quickly. I know you know how we do this, so I'm going to jump right to it. Telephone number is toll free. If you want to use that, go ahead. 1-800-636-8686. Remember, I pay for it. Actually, I pay for it. I pay all the bills around here. So if you want to use that phone, I'm paying for it. So I would encourage you to use it. If you want to jump on over to X, hit me up at Jim Rome. If you want to go old school and email, you can do that too. Rome@haveatake.com. Preferably, for many of you, you just want to jump in the chat and just do what you do in the chat. Go ahead and do so. Go to our YouTube channel. We have a chat there. Can you do me a favor? Once you get to our YouTube channel at Jim Rome, find the subscribe button. Just smash that thing. Just do it once. Do it once, then it's done. Hit sub, and then ring the bell, then you're good. Once you ring that bell, anytime we drop something new on there, it will notify you. You don't have to go looking for it, it will find you. So if you can do that for me, that'd be great. Thank you very much. We're working hard on the channel, and anytime you do that, that benefits us. All right, what we're looking at.

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3: Tamara, here's your sports update. The Red Sox welcome the San Francisco Giants and Rafi Devers this weekend. Sonny Gray will get the start tonight for Boston. The Giants lost in Cleveland on Thursday, 24 games out of the race in the National League West. Yankees rode six strong innings from Gerrit Cole. They sweep the Orioles with a 6-1 win. The Yankees host the Blue Jays this weekend. WNBA Commissioner Kathy Engelbert said she believes people are trying to sow divisiveness as the league grapples with the debate over transgender athletes. The league's players and fans have both come down on both sides of that transgender athlete's rights. The NASCAR Cup Series second-to-last race of the season scheduled for Sunday, the Dollar Tree 301. Joey Logano is coming off a win last week in Richmond. And a five-way share of the lead after the first round of the BMW Championship in St. Louis. Rory McIlroy, Gary Woodland, Wyndham Clark, J.J. Spawn, Chris Goddard, all shot 6-under, 64.
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0: Live from Southern California, this is the Jim Rome Show on Westwood One.
1: All right, so we move into hour number two. I am Jim Rome. Welcome back, or good afternoon. The Jim Rome Show is presented by FanDuel. They make it all possible. Not to belabor the point, but I've said this before, but I do want to repeat. Logan Ryan nailed it. Like, that was a masterclass on what you should tell athletes that want to get into broadcasting. And it's so different right now because the landscape is so different right now. It's not like years ago, athletes used to call me up before there was the advent of social media and podcasting when there were just not that many jobs. There were the over-air networks, there was ESPN, there was some cable opportunities, and athletes would call me up and say, hey, what advice can you give me? You've done this a long time. And I didn't say it exactly the way he said it. He actually said it even better. But what I would always say was, you need to understand, your next career, your broadcast career, should you get a broadcast career, will never be like your athletic career. It just won't. You know, showing up at the studio and being on the air or going to games and being an analyst will never be the same as putting on pads and lighting some sucker up and snot bubbling somebody. It just won't. But you need to treat it like that, or you need to at least treat it like a career, because that's what that is. This is not a victory lap. This is not a reward for you being a player. He did even better by saying, I learned when I played the game that if I was going to play, I had to take somebody's job. And then I learned once I took that job, I had to rip that job from somebody. I had to make sure that nobody ripped that job from me, because they'd be coming for me the way I was coming for them. Like, that guy's got a perfect mindset for it. And that's exactly right. You have to approach it like a job. You know, one more thing we didn't get into with Logan Ryan that I thought was really interesting that he said recently. Remember yesterday when I said on the air that a number of athletes have been saying lately, you know, $1 million is not really $1 million, or $2 million is not really $2 million. It's not that much money when you think about it, because $1 million's really 600 or 500. You know, Uncle Sam, blah, blah, blah. Logan Ryan's take was, I never actually spent any of my NFL salary. I saved that money. You know, the other money I spent, the other money I was able to make on the side, the ancillary stuff, but I never went at the principal. Like, he's not saying it's not that much money. He's saying I need to be really, really smart with my money. So that very clearly is somebody who gets it. Gets it completely. At Tip Major on Reaction, quote, yo, Jim, is a Raiders fan, I am with you. As soon as he, Fernando, as soon as he was drafted, they

0: league grapples with the debate over transgender athletes. The league's players and fans have both come down on both sides of that transgender athlete's rights. The NASCAR Cup Series second-to-last race of the season, scheduled for Sunday, the Dollar Tree 301. Joey Logano is coming off a win last week in Richmond, and a five-way share of the lead after the first round of the BMW Championship in St. Louis. Rory McIlroy, Gary Woodland, Wyndham Clark, J.J. Spawn, Chris Goddard, all shot 6-under, 64.
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San Francisco Giants and Rafi Devers this weekend. Sonny Gray will get the start tonight for Boston. The Giants lost in Cleveland on Thursday, 24 games out of the race in the National League West. Yankees rode six strong innings from Gerrit Cole. They sweep the Orioles with a 6-1 win. Yankees host the Blue Jays this weekend. WNBA Commissioner Kathy Engelbert said she believes people are trying to sow divisiveness as the league grapples with the debate over transgender athletes.

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3: From ABC News. Mike Dubusky. The defense team for Lindsey Clancy rested today. The Massachusetts mother is on trial after admitting to killing her three children in 2023. Here's ABC's Peter Haralambos.
4: Their last witness, a renowned expert in postpartum psychosis, he was arguably the star witness in the trial of Andrea Yates, and he described that Lindsey Clancy was, quote, frankly psychotic, that she was, quote, like a puppet with someone else pulling the strings, and basically said that in the moment of the killings, she really had no control of herself. No way to distinguish between right and wrong.
3: The NTSB and the FAA are beginning their investigation into that deadly plane crash in Alaska, which killed eight people, including two U.S. Army employees yesterday. ABC's Alex Stone tells us weather may have been a factor.
5: This small civilian plane, a Cessna 441, took off from Anchorage. They were going to a remote radar site in western Alaska, and it's pretty clear from flight tracking they circled for a while before they tried to land, and it looks like they were on instrument approach. The weather data shows that it was foggy in the area, so it looks like they may have waited for a while before going in.
3: Supreme Court Justice John Roberts says the construction on the White House ballroom project can move forward for now. This comes after an appeals court blocked construction because the project didn't have congressional approval. ABC's Stephen Portnoy has more.
6: This administrative stay simply says that everything is on pause pending further order of the Chief Justice or of the Supreme Court as a whole, which basically means that construction can continue until the justices say otherwise.
3: The project is expected to cost about $400 million. The president maintains that no taxpayer funds are being used for construction. Meanwhile, President Trump says voters want to get beef prices down after a White House official said an executive order is coming within the next 2 weeks, temporarily removing tariffs on imported ground beef. You're listening to ABC News.
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2: From the Seascape Yard Guard Weather Center.
17: Tonight, clouds, low 65. Tomorrow, cloudy and humid, a few showers with a high 72. Tomorrow night, cloudy, some showers, low 65. Sunday's high 77. 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
18: Crews are dealing with a couple of disabled vehicles right now.

0: The first one is 195 East at Gano. The shoulder is blocked. The second is 195 West at Broadway. The shoulder is blocked there as well. 95 South from Lonsdale Ave to the 610 Connect are going to take you a few. Same goes for 146 South from Admiral Street to 95. 195 East from 95 to Gano is heavy because of that disabled vehicle. And the same goes for 195 West. 495 North in Mansfield from 140 to 95 going to take you a couple of minutes. I'm John Laurenti with your Right Now Traffic.
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3: Yeah, that's what Joint Practice is about. And, you know, two years ago, I was a rookie coming in here. I was watching some of those plays earlier in the week. I was just laughing. I motioned somebody who was coming forward and snapped it, and there was a penalty and little things like that we were laughing about. Just, you know, how far you've come. But you know, I think they won a Super Bowl that year. I think that was, 2024? Yeah, they won it. So you can see that they got a great football team, a lot of the same players over there. So, we got to continue to show our identity. And I think we definitely, improve, in regards to 2024, that's for sure. So we got some ways to go, but I'm proud of the guys' effort.
4: Yeah, Drake Mays is very proud of the effort at joint practices between his New England Patriots and the Philadelphia Eagles, and he's proud at the leaps and bounds he feels he's made since these two teams met 2 years ago in joint practices. And you know what? Drake May is not alone in thinking that he has vastly improved over the last two seasons. I'm Brett Ferruccio. This is the Kevin Mack Sports Hour. I'm in for Kevin Mack tonight. And today, or maybe it was last night, the NFL continued to release in dribs and drabs, as one does to maximize potential media coverage. They've been releasing their top 100, which is a list of the best 100 players in the National Football League as voted on by the players in the league. So, you often wonder, read these lists, you see these awards, you want to know who's voting. Well, this, the NFL Top 100, is voted on by the NFL players, and it was recently announced that Drake May has settled, or should I say risen, rocketed up to number 11. On the NFL's, Hot 100, the NFL 100. He's considered the 11th best player in the NFL. Now, for some context there, the number 12 player, released recently, is the Houston Texans' well-known world-destroying defensive end, Will Anderson Jr., the former number 2 pick, number 3 pick, whatever it was in the draft. Down in Houston, Will Anderson Jr., he is number 12. Some more context, Patrick Mahomes. I think some of you may know about him. He clocked in at number 18, 7 spots behind Drake May. And while the NFL has yet to release the order of their top 10, they have released the 10 players who will be represented in the top 10, and those players are as follows, in no particular order: Josh Allen, Christian McCaffrey, Myles Garrett, Jahmyr Gibbs, Puka Nacua, Micah Parsons, Bijan Robinson, Jackson Smith and Jigba, Matthew Stafford, and Patrick Surtain II. So some names not maybe super familiar to some of you out there. Jahmyr Gibbs, running back, Detroit. Bijan Robinson, running back, Atlanta. They both signed massive contracts this offseason. Otherwise, I think the name should be pretty familiar. Patrick Surtain II, defensive back with the Broncos. Of course, we remember his father here in New England patrolling the defensive backfield for the Miami Dolphins for a very long time. So, Drake May, those are the only two players, according to his peers. Those are the only 10 players, I should say, that according to Drake May's peers are better than Drake May. Do I agree with that ranking? No, but that's, we're not going to get into that right now. Matt Stafford, so, I mean, most quarterbacks would not be anywhere near any sort of top 20 that I was crafting. And you know what? If there were a quarterback in the top 20, it would be Lamar Jackson, who is nowhere near the top 20. I think he floated back into the 50s or something like that on this list. I mean, if I were to be honest, if I'm putting together a list just ranking the Patriots, I don't discredit Drake May. I think Drake May is a great quarterback. I just don't think the quarterback position is as important as most people. So while I would still probably have him about where he's ranked more or less in terms of the pecking order for quarterbacks, I certainly wouldn't have him ahead of Patrick Mahomes at this point, but more or less, I don't have a problem with where Drake May falls, only behind Josh Allen and Matt Stafford. He's a top five quarterback in the league right now. I believe that. But I'd still rather have Milton Williams or Christian Gonzalez to start my NFL football team. And again, that's just a beauty in the eye of the beholder. I happen to think defensive line, offensive line, and now in modern football, defensive backs, those are the players that can change your fortunes more so than the quarterback position. And again, to get into this right now, I'm sure there are plenty of people scratching their head thinking I'm crazy. A lot of this has to do, folks, with salary cap implications, but a lot of it is very much based on the football play on the field. How many times? Tom Brady's great, okay? Everybody loves Tom Brady. We saw how teams beat the juggernaut Tom Brady Patriots teams, and we saw that those teams were able to beat the Patriots with pressure up the middle. Now, again, does that mean the defensive line is more important than the quarterback? No, that alone does not mean that. But when you look at players, when you look at positions that change games, that force their opponents to change schemes, Drake May is great. Okay, I just said top five quarterback in the NFL. There isn't a single defense in the league that's changing what they do when they play the New England Patriots in terms of scheme. They're like, well, you know, we usually rush the quarterback big time, but we can't do that because of Drake May. No. Lamar Jackson, like I mentioned earlier, that's someone you change your scheme for. Patrick Mahomes, you might change your scheme for him. Milt Williams, Christian Gonzalez, opposing offenses are changing a lot of what they do when they come in to play the New England Patriots, or they certainly will be moving forward, but they already were. Now, again, we can nitpick all day long the importance of the quarterback position. That's not what I'm here to do today, tonight. And again, I'm Brett Ferruccio in for Kevin McNamara. We will have some best of programming coming up in just a bit. But the reason I bring this up, Drake May at number 11, the 11th best player in the NFL, it just goes to reiterate that while there certainly are a lot of people out there commenting on how, you know what, the Patriots, they're good, but their schedule is going to be so much tougher that I don't like their chances of replicating what they did last season, let alone moving past what they did last season and potentially winning the Super Bowl. There are certainly a lot of those people out there, but from within the league, the players, Drake May's fellow competitors, the Patriots' fellow competitors, if you think, fellow competitors, that the Patriots have the potentially third best quarterback in the NFL, and if everyone out there thinks that the quarterback position is the most important position in the league, by far, I've been told, actually, it's the most important position in all of professional sports, then how could you not be bullish? And how could you not look at the Patriots and say, well, if Drake May, if people think he's this good, they just added A.J. Brown and Romeo Doubs. They just beefed up their offensive line. So on one hand, you do have a lot of people, again, correctly pointing to the fact that the Patriots are going to take face a much tougher road this year in terms of their schedule being much more difficult than it was last season, if for no other reason that last year they had an historically easy schedule. But from within the league, people think Drake May is one of the best quarterbacks. And when you add that with the additions that the Patriots made in the offseason, then there's certainly plenty of reasons to believe that at least within the league, maybe the players aren't buying the narrative that the Patriots and Drake May are bound to take a step back after last year's AFC Championship and Super Bowl loss to Seattle. I'll give you one more, too. Going to pick and choose here. ESPN, so this is not the players, this is ESPN. They've had their rankings come out as well, and what they did was they ranked the position groups. So they're not ranking Drake May so much as they're ranking the Patriots quarterback room as a whole. That'd be Tommy DeVito and whatever that other guy's name is, Baron Morton. That feels close. And that group finished, I don't know, ninth, I think, which is very strange. Obviously, again, beauty in the eye of the beholder here. I don't care what the rest of the room looks like. If you have a top five quarterback starting, you should probably have a top five quarterback room. But again, neither here nor there. What jumped out the page there, much like Drake May's number 11 ranking in the NFL top 100, what jumped off the page there to me was the only position group that ESPN really sort of looked at and said, you know what, the Patriots are one of the best in the league, was safety. The Patriots ranked out, according to ESPN, as having the second best group of safeties in the NFL. Now, quick, name both Patriots safeties. I bet you can't. And part of that is due to some turnover at the position, certainly. But I know that that really jumped out at me. And if the Patriots secondary, particularly their safety group, is as good or even close to as good as ESPN seems to think they might be, then that could go a long way towards, number one, making the Patriots a very good defense, but number two, helping to cover up the deficiencies that the New England Patriots definitely have when it comes to edge play and rushing the quarterback, because the longer your defensive backs can keep the wide receivers covered up, the longer your defensive linemen will have time to get to the quarterback. But yes, the grouping of Craig Woodson and Kevin Byard, free agent, brought in, I believe he was in Chicago last year. Backups are Del Pettis and Mike Brown. I really like Del Pettis. Can't say I have much to say about Mike Brown. Woodson, very impressive last year. Byard, he's got to be the needle mover, though, in terms of why at least ESPN thinks the Patriots have the second best safety grouping in the NFL. Byard's got nearly 40 interceptions in his NFL career. I think he's coming off a year last year where he had 7, or maybe that was 2 years ago. He's come up with over 100 total tackles about a half a dozen times in his career. So he's certainly experienced and he's certainly shown that he's capable of this, you know, type of projection. But he's also 33, which, you know, pretty ancient NFL terms, right? So I don't know. Maybe they're just not projecting any sort of slip in a guy that will be with his fourth team. Byard with Tennessee and Mike Vrabel back in the day. That's where he started his career. So obviously Vrabel's got some familiarity there, but Mike Vrabel wasn't the one filling out these rankings for ESPN. And apparently he is. I mean, again, maybe the Craig Woodson love is something that I'm missing as well from a analytical perspective, from an analyst perspective. I keep calling him Charles Woodson. I hope he doesn't take that as a sign of disrespect. If anything, you should take it as a very sign of high respect. Charles Woodson, just a fantastic player. But Kevin Byard and Craig Woodson, ESPN likes them. And the NFL, the players in the NFL, they like Drake May. Now, you know, I don't usually have a lot of nice things to say about the intellect of the average NFL player, so maybe that factors in to some of these rankings, but there's no question. The schedule is more difficult this year for the New England Patriots, but especially with the release of, you know, these rankings and what you're hearing around the water cooler, what we heard reported from the joint practices with the Philadelphia Eagles, that whew, these Patriots additions, they're proving to be as advertised, at least here in the early going, at least in terms of Romeo Dobbs, A.J. Brown, and that revamped offensive line. The schedule may be more difficult, but the stakes are still pretty high in New England. So, for all of you worried that the hype train might get derailed in the face of a difficult schedule, well, you know, there's a lot of people out there, myself included, who would tell you that, you know what, this team's gotten a lot better. And that increase in strength of schedule, in a lot of instances, it can be overblown. I'm Brett Ferruccio, in for Kevin McNamara tonight. We will have the Patriots and the Eagles preseason game right here on WPRO, starting at 7 o'clock. The game starts tomorrow. You can watch that game on NFL Network. Again, Pats versus Eagles. The Eagles are a small favorite in that game. And I'll get to that later on when we have the Kevin Mack Sports pick of the night. But coming up next here on the Kevin Mack Sports Hour, we will have some of that aforementioned best of programming. K-Mack and I discussed this week, there are a lot of rulings in college sports. You can play 5 years, you can't play 5 years. And what about Dink Pate? Well, K-Mack and I discussed all of that this week. And you'll hear some of those conversations coming up next. 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
0: Crews are still dealing with a couple of disabled vehicles. 195 East at Gano, the shoulder is blocked. And 195 West at Broadway, the shoulder is blocked there as well. 95 South from Lonsdale Ave to the 610 connector, going to take you about 5 minutes. 95 North, nothing is in your way from the airport connector all the way up into Massachusetts. Got some light travel on both sides of the 610 connector. Same goes for 146, and 295 is looking good both ways from Cranston to Cumberland and back. I'm John Laurenti with you right now, traffic.
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17: You see freshman Dink Pate, but will he be a PC freshman? Pate, for people who are unaware, left high school and went straight to the basketball's minor leagues, three different teams in the NBA's G League. And here's where things get messy. You either sign a full contract with a team, which PC freshman, Dink Pate, but will he be a PC freshman? Pate, for people who are unaware, left high school and went straight to the basketball's minor leagues, three different teams in the NBA's G League. And here's where things get messy. You either sign a full contract with a team, which Pate did not do, or you can sign a 10-day contract with an NBA team. He did not do that. A two-way deal, he did not do that. Instead, he signed something called an Exhibit 10 contract, which is kind of the lowest level of an NBA contract. Other players who had signed Exhibit 10 contracts were allowed to play in the NCAA last year. They were cleared by the NCAA. So Dink Pate, who purposely did not sign a 10-day or a two-way, he was offered both by the New York Knicks last year and decided not to because he wanted to preserve this option of going to college. He signs with Providence. His case is now before the NCAA. And last night, a person with a player with a similar background, I guess the only thing similar is that he also only signed an Exhibit 10 deal, contract, I should say. His name is Bryson Warren. He wants to play at Texas A&M. He's never played in college, so his background is similar to Dink Pate's, was denied by the NCAA. Now, by all accounts, Warren is going to get a lawyer. He's going to sue for his eligibility. I hate to say it, Providence fans, that's exactly what I think is going to happen here with Dink Pate. His case is still unresolved. The NCAA has not ruled on his eligibility. I'd be surprised if they clear him. I'd also then be surprised if Providence doesn't sue and try to get eligible. And, you know, Rooch, Brian Hodgson, the Providence coach, has been very outspoken that Charlie Baker, the head of the NCAA, basically went on record last year and said Exhibit 10 contracts can be cleared, and there is a difference between an Exhibit 10 and those 10 days and two ways. And if you do a 10-day or two-way, you are a professional and you cannot come to college. And that's basically why Dink Pate is here. He thought that he had a very, very good case, if not an automatic case. And now the NCAA has basically said, Exhibit 10, 10-day, they're all the same. You're a professional. You can't come to college. So mixed messages from the NCAA, no surprise. And get ready. Head it to court. I can see it coming.
4: Yeah, no, absolutely. And that's really sort of the end game here. Like I've said before, I don't blame Dink Pate. You know, he left his options open intentionally, so props to him on that front. But I also don't really feel all that badly for him. For two reasons. One, you know, he was trying, and again, it was an open loophole. He was trying to expose an open loophole that the NCAA should have never left open.
17: Right.
4: When old Chuck Baker went in front of the microphones and said what you just reiterated there. So that was the NCAA's mistake that they made that sort of left this in the wind here. But the good news for Dink Pate is that the NCAA is 0 for the century and fighting things like this in court. So should PC challenge it, I like their chances of getting paid eligible. Heck, I like their chances of getting any sort of ruling pushed until it wouldn't matter anymore. We've seen those things happen as well. So, again, props to Dink Pate and his crew for doing their due diligence to put themselves in this position. But it's really no surprise that the NCAA has acted this way because, as I've said before, they should have included these Exhibit 10 contracts in their, you know, sweeping indictment
17: they
4: or should whatever.
17: Have. And especially for someone who's never played in college. I get it if you're a one and done.
4: Right.
17: At Duke, Kansas, you go into the G League, you only have an Exhibit 10, then you want to come back to Duke or Kansas. I'd be fine with saying no, not happening, take it easy. This guy's never played in college, so he, like you said, purposely left that door open. He could have grabbed some pretty serious money,
4: right,
17: and maybe even have been on the, you know, the end of the Knicks bench last year.
4: Yeah.
17: And chose not to.
4: Yeah, and to be completely honest, take it a step further, I think it's odd that he left those doors open. I understand the money-making opportunity is, you know, at college now for someone who's sort of a tweener prospect, like Dink Pate. But again, you know, I've said it before, it's about intent. And, you know, we're hearing a lot now about, you know, we just heard it in his conversation with Andy Katz. Like, this is the best route for him to make it to the NBA. Well, it's like if your end-all goal was to make it to the NBA, you probably should have signed one of those contracts offered to you by an NBA team.
17: And there's always gray area there. Okay, he was offered a 10-day by the Knicks. I mean, really? Like, seriously? I mean, how was the offer?
4: Right.
17: No question about it for a decent amount of money, you know, that type of thing.
4: And also, it could have been an injury situation where he looked at it. It's like, yeah, they want me for a 10-day because so-and-so's hurt for 2 weeks.
17: Yeah, so
4: and,
17: it's pretty clear that I'm not in their plans.
4: Right.
17: Yeah.
4: So there are, right. You're 100% correct. But I would just go back to, well, yeah, then what were you doing in the G League? Right. Like, yeah. So again,
17: the bottom line, he wasn't good enough to play in the NBA.
4: Right, right.
17: And so a year of seasoning at Providence in the Big East, that could change his career.
4: Absolutely, big time. And people are very bullish on his potential should he see the court. And I'm bullish on his potential to see the court. Again, I don't blame him. I don't blame small B, the NCAA. But the good news for Dink Pate and Providence College is that if PC does want to see this through and take it to court, I like their chances of coming out successful.
17: Well, so that means you don't like the chances of them getting cleared by the NCAA
4: next week
17: or two.
4: Well, because it appears as though this ruling, you know, again, we know judges are judges and different jurisdictions, this, that, and the other thing. I think at this point for him to be cleared in wake of this recent news would be pretty bizarre.
17: Seems like a stretch. Yeah,
4: it seems like it would be a stretch, but hey, who knows?
17: The court system
4: is so upside down, and the NCAA likewise. I wouldn't be surprised at any ruling at this point. Yeah, the NCAA is completely upside down, as evidenced by the conversation that you'll hear next. I'm Brett Ferruccio, in for Kevin McNamara tonight. You're listening to the best of the Kevin Mac Sports Hour. And last night, K-Mac and I continued the discussion in regards to Dink Pate, but also the latest ruling that has come down allowing players a fifth year of eligibility. There's been an update to that ruling that I'll fill you in on after this next segment, but stay tuned. The NCAA in shambles talk continues next here on the Kevin Mac Sports Hour.
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0: Crews in the process of removing a couple of disabled vehicles. We have 195 East at Gano and 195 West at Broadway. The shoulder is blocked in both instances. 95 North, nothing is in your way from the airport connector all the way into Massachusetts. 95 South from Lonsdale Avenue to the 610 connector is a bit slow. No delays on 610 connector, both sides. Same goes for 146, 295, looking good both ways from Cranston to Cumberland and back. I'm John Laurenti with you right now, traffic.
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4: Welcome back to the Kevin Mac Sports Hour on WPRO. I'm Brett Ferruccio in for Kevin McNamara tonight. And continuing our NCAA discussion, all these court rulings flying around. And earlier this week, a ruling in Colorado ruled that players seeking a fifth year of eligibility, that those players would be granted their fifth year of eligibility. It all comes down to when you started playing, because now everyone's going to have 5 years to get 5 years of eligibility, but those rules only begin for those players currently in college, not for those allegedly that had just left. Although this ruling that came down earlier this week said no. The 40 players seeking an injunction, they're good to go. And as was pointed out by the NFL powers that be, this ruling could impact as many as 1,200 players who are currently fighting for spots on NFL rosters. So again, this has to do with a ruling earlier this week allowing everybody a fifth year of eligibility, whether you were still in college, whether you're now in the NFL. What are the ramifications of this ruling? K-Mac and I discussed.
1: So these NFL cutdown guys, the NCAA is going to fight this for sure. And they should, because it's unfair to the incoming freshmen who have and the younger players who have been on campus all summer long. But I'm sorry, the NCAA is bound to lose, because if they've changed their rules and everyone can now play 5 years, except those in the 2026 graduating class, what judge isn't going to say, that doesn't seem fair, and that does seem a little unfair? So, Rooch, those guys up in Foxborough, they can't wait to go to your alma mater at Syracuse and be like the stars of the team up there.
4: Yeah, well, again, this is a lot of what we've talked about with our guy, Dink Pate, and his situation at Providence College.
2: Dink Pate!
4: That's right, good old Dink, and he's testing the waters, as we talked about last night. You know, he didn't sign some of the contracts that the NCAA said, you know, if you sign these, you're ineligible. And Dink didn't sign them, and so he's expecting to be eligible, but now the NCAA is testing that, and today, right, the ruling came down from where? Colorado, I believe.
1: Yeah.
4: That, a bunch of players were ruled eligible. I think really it was only 30, but as Adam Schefter pointed out, it could be as many as 1,200.
1: 1,100. Now, just to clarify, and you're right, but those players are looking for a fifth year of college eligibility.
4: That's right. That's right.
1: Dink Pate has never gone to college. So he's a professional. He's
4: that's
1: a quote, quasi-professional who wants to be to college. These guys, they want to be Dangerfield. They want to go back to school.
4: That's right. But if I were Dink Pate and his representatives, I would very much like to be included in the conversation being had about these players all being granted this fifth year of eligibility under these specific circumstances. And yeah, look, like a lot of these rulings that have come down, when Charles Bediako, the 41-year-old at Alabama, was ruled that he could come back after being in the NBA or drafted or whatever he was.
1: The G League. He was
4: sure.
1: Like Dink, he was in the G League.
4: Sure. A lot of people looked at a lot of those decisions being made by those judges as partisan, and given today's political climate, I can't say I blame them, and given the fact that it's the NCAA, I can't say I blame them. But yeah, the ruling today, it makes it pretty clear that, as I've stated before, Charlie Baker and the NCAA, they needed to give people a runway. They needed to explain to people what these changes were going to be and when they were going to take place, whether retroactively or not. And retroactively is obviously a disaster, because that's what they've gone with here. They had plenty of opportunity to push this down the road if they got out in front of it, but they chose not to get out in front of it because they're a hapless organization that's lucky to exist at all at this point, and they're going to continue to lose in court, which is, you know, why I said it's good news for Dink Pate on that front too. But yeah, as we talked about last night, I won't feel badly for any players that aren't, you know, granted their eligibility, because, you know, you're going to the NFL, you made a decision yourself. So you've opened yourself up, you know, to any sort of ruling that could be against you. But again, this is just another example of the NCAA failing at its only job, which is to set up rules.
1: Some rules. Eligibility rules.
4: Yeah, to help benefit its players and member institutions.
1: This was self-inflicted because they had lost so many eligibility cases, and they said, hey, listen, there's no more waivers. Well, you're going to have 5 years to play 5 years. We're going to give everyone an extra year. But why would you think that you could cut a line in you know, in the sand and say, except for the current seniors, you know, they played under this four-year deal, and they can only play four. Well, when that fifth year is worth millions of dollars to the very best players, like the ones in NFL camps, of course they're going to want to, of course they're going to sue and try to, for a fifth year. So obviously, some in-house attorney out there in Indianapolis or some goofy attorney told them that they can get away with this. And of course they can't get away with this. Not only is it, you know, patently unfair, but when you take these cases to, you know, East Baton Rouge and Tuscaloosa County, and who knows, if it's Dink Pate, it might be Kent County. I think the local judges are going to side in the young person's favor.
4: Yeah, I think they would. Again, like I said, normally I wouldn't blink at looking at some of these rulings and claiming partisan, you know, nature of them and looking at them and be like, oh, of course Alabama's going to rule in favor of Alabama. But like I just said, with the decision today in Colorado, I think it's pretty simple just to look at it at this point. Yeah, these judges and these systems, I'm sure they have their biases and Lord knows they have their imperfections. But at this point, LSU, Kent County, it doesn't, Orange County, Bristol County, you know, it doesn't really matter. The NCAA did such a poor job to say they did no job of implementing these changes. Again, like I said, what Charlie Baker and the NCAA needed to do was have very open public discussions about what they planned to do in the future, right? You don't just roll this stuff out. Like, honestly, I know they've been saying over there at NCAA headquarters that, you know, well, we have sports going at all times, so there really is no offseason, which is all the more reason that you should have made a big deal about setting up these parameters, get the backing of your member institutions, and roll out a cohesive plan.
1: And they did. You know, the Greg Sankey, he's the commissioner of the SEC. He was one of the people behind this. They didn't want any more waivers. And they all got snowed that whatever they came up with here was going to pass legal muster. It's not. One question about these football guys coming back to school, which just fascinates me. You know, 23, 24 years old. They've already had senior day. They've already maybe graduated. Do you think any of them are concerned about what graduate school they can get admitted to? Or what graduate school is admitting cornerbacks or wide receivers a few days? Classes begin like tomorrow or a week from now. Does that stuff even matter anymore, Rooch? I mean, these are places of higher learning. Is that really true?
4: I mean, that's a rhetorical question, correct? I mean, yes. Good Lord, what Pollyanna University are you These are Fortune 500 companies that are bending the court system to their will. You look at it through that lens, this all makes a lot of sense. You start crying foul about the mess hall and the and the dorm room arrangements. I think you're going to lose me on that one.
1: I think so, too. Okay, total joke, a complete scam. This story will have many more twists and turns and hopefully include some positive news for our friend, Dink Pate.
4: Yeah, the twist and turn, it was another one today. Another court ruled in favor of the NCAA. The 10th Circuit Court of Appeals granted the NCAA a stay Friday morning in an order that reverses the decision that we just discussed right there. Now, maybe you're wondering, hey, how come with that information you still decided to replay that discussion? Well, because at the next level, the NCAA is certain to lose. The plaintiffs will appeal, and the NCAA will lose. Because, as just was laid out there, they didn't have a plan at all. This is really easy to have avoided by old Chuck Baker in the NCAA, but the NCAA never misses an opportunity to miss an opportunity, and that's what they do. They lose in court, and they attempt to stand on some sort of moral high ground that they fail to see is actually several hundred feet below sea level for the rest of us. I'm Brett Ferruccio, in for Kevin McNamara tonight. That's enough NCAA talk. We'll have some gambling talk, everybody's favorite, coming up next with the Kevin Mack Sports Pick of the Night.
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21: Play action from Mendoza, and he comes back over the middle, and he's picked off. Wood as the rookie. Mendoza trying to track him down and cannot. Pick six for the Texans and the rookie.
28: Yeah, that was Las Vegas rookie quarterback. Number one pick. National champion. And big time weirdo, Fernando Mendoza, throwing a pick six there. Last night in the NFL preseason, his Vegas Raiders, Tom Brady's Vegas Raiders, emerged victorious over Nick Casario's Houston Texans in that one. But yeah, if you haven't seen Mendoza and you haven't heard him talk, maybe last night you heard him in his interview with Joe Buck, repeatedly calling him Mr. Buck. he's a piece of work, that Fernando Mendoza. I don't know if I'd want him leading my football team necessarily, but as I said in the past, and I will continue to say, I look forward very much to see how he and Tom Brady both interact and potentially succeed, fail, together there in Las Vegas. That Mendoza, he is he's a weirdo. He's weird to me. I find him strange. That doesn't mean he's a bad guy or a bad quarterback. I don't even think that pick six was necessarily his fault. They certainly worked people when he was the quarterback at Indiana, but he's funny weird. I think he's you know, Mr. Buck. Mr. Buck. He should have called him Uncle Buck. Fantastic movie. Would have won over a lot of fans, including myself. But now it's time to win you over with the Kevin Mac Sports Pick of the Night.
0: Listen, I don't have a dog in the fight in this one. May the best team win.
28: See? Weirdo. No dog in the fight. What about that cloned dog, huh, Tom? Well, what's up with this cloned dog? He mentions dogs a lot. A lot of dog-related things. Remember then he was working at the cat shelter? Anyway, Patriots preseason action coming up tomorrow. 7 o'clock kickoff here on WPRO and 790 The Score. The Philadelphia Eagles are small favorites in that game, -1.5. Really not a lot of, you know, preseason action in terms of, you know, you're looking to bet. You shouldn't be. If anything, you should be scouting for your fantasy football teams if you haven't already had your fantasy football draft. But the New England Patriots, small underdogs, game total 36.5, not expecting a lot of scoring in that one. So it'll be interesting to see how the Patriots play. Again, very impressive results in the joint practices against the Philadelphia Eagles, but if the pass is any indicator, that was the show for the week in terms of, you know, if you wanted to see what the Patriots were made of, then you probably should have made it to the joint practice, because that's that joint practice, the joint practices, especially if you have two, the second one, that's now what we used to think of as the third preseason game. Remember when there used to be four preseason games, and then the third preseason game, it's like, well, the first half of this is real. Everything else is just evaluation. Well, I wouldn't expect too much realness on Saturday night. You missed it, unless you went to the joint practice, which, hey, you know what? You didn't miss it. Because if you listen to the Kevin Mac Sports Hour, you heard when Kevin Mac reported on his trip to the joint practice. So, in my opinion, that's really all you need. But you'll have more, undoubtedly, on Monday, 6 o'clock, the next edition of the Kevin Mac Sports Hour. K-Mac will be back. We'll break down Patriots and Eagles, tell you what we learned. Rafael Devers back in Boston. We'll probably talk about that. And the BMW Championship. Wyndham Clark has grabbed the lead. Will Scotty Scheffler storm all the way back? Well, as of right now, he's got 9 shots to make up this weekend. We'll see if he's able to pull it off. Again, Monday, 6 o'clock, WPRO and 790, The Score for the Kevin Mac Sports Hour. I'm Brett Ferruccio. Been a pleasure being in for Kevin Mac. Talk to you Monday.
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14: 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Pretty simple, really. 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